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0: found a different way to be awful this year.
1: So here's the situation. Right now, South Carolina, 7-20 in SEC play. Missouri, 6-21. And because South Carolina did win the series against Missouri, there is a tiebreaker there.
0: Swept them.
1: There is a tiebreaker there. So it would take Missouri having to gain two games on South Carolina. So, yes, Missouri would have to take 2 of 3 from Texas, and South Carolina would have to get swept by Vanderbilt.
0: I think we're safe.
1: I think we're safe, too, which is why that first game of the series is going to be the most important one. Because if you end up losing that, and for some reason Texas ends up losing to Missouri, for some reason, now Texas's position, I guess, in the SEC is pretty secured. They are at 16-10 in SEC play. They are in third. Well, they're technically tied with Texas A&M, but A&M beat them in a series, so they have the tiebreaker there. No one's catching Georgia. Georgia's 21-6. Georgia regular season champs secured. No one's catching them.
0: Speaking of Georgia, might be ready to make a proclamation a little bit later on in the day.
1: Oh, that's how you get me excited. I love a good proclamation. That's what we do here. We make proclamations. But coming up next, it was a weekend for accountability. One NBA GM took serious accountability, and did Monty Lee follow suit? We'll discuss that next.
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3: 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You could also ask Scott if he can still do that backflip on ice skates.
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17: Clemson Road at Carriage Oaks Drive. We do have a report of an accident early this morning. Also, I-26 eastbound at Highway 1, an accident there. And the forecast is going to be pretty decent this morning, but expecting some afternoon showers to be rolling in sometime after lunch. A high of 85 today, clearing skies tomorrow. 77 will be our high. And then we stay kind of in the low 80s the remainder of the week. It's a little bit overcast right now. 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

0: today. Accountability. Because Preston Thorne and I both noticed something. And it's something that relates the NBA draft lottery to Gamecock baseball. And it is what I would consider admirable accountability. And here's what we're talking about. Because Pacers GM Kevin Pritchard tweeted this yesterday when the Pacers, who one of the worst teams in the NBA, had one of the highest chances to win the NBA draft lottery. They're keeping their pick was only contingent on that being a top four pick. Because they acquired that pick in a trade with the Los Angeles Clippers. Or no, they traded that pick technically to the Clippers, but it was top four protected. They made that trade thinking they would be in the top four. And if it wasn't in the top four, the Clippers were taking that pick. Well, they reel off all the names, and when the fifth pick came up, it was the Los Angeles Clippers because that was the Pacers pick. So they lose that first-round pick, and despite winning fewer than 20 games last year after going to the NBA Finals, the Indiana Pacers won't even pick in the first round.
1: Oof.
0: Fans are mad.
1: Rightfully so.
0: Now, Ivica Zubac, better
1: say that one more time, please, sir.
0: Ivica Zubac,
1: mm-hmm,
0: better end up being Shaq at that point, right? Mm-hmm. Because you don't have a first-round pick, and that's the guy you traded it for in order to make that happen. Kevin Pritchard tweeted yesterday. He says, "I'm really sorry to all our fans." Of course, it's the GM from the Pacers. "I own taking this risk. Surprised it came up fifth after this year. I thought we were due some luck. But please remember, this team deserved a starting center to compete with the best teams next year. We have always been resilient." And then, of course, the comments are exactly what you thought, right? You knew he was going to take some, you know, some heat for that. The first comment goes, quote, "We were due some luck" is a hell of a strategy.
1: Hope is not a strategy, as we like to say oftentimes here.
0: And then people are accusing them of purposely tanking.
1: Of course. I mean, yeah, we'll get there.
0: Yeah, there's a lot to go to that. But despite knowing he was probably going to take a lot of heat for that comment, Kevin Pritchard did take what I would say was an admirable level of accountability there.
1: Listen, maybe because I'm not a Pacers fan, I saw this as something that is admirable, at least because I don't have the personal investment in this story. But for him to say, "Hey, listen, I tried something, didn't work. My bad." I can take that. Especially if you're somebody who has proven to have produced productive teams in the past, right?
0: Yeah, yes.
1: If you're somebody who has done it in the past and this was the time that you tried and it didn't work, this is why trust is such a huge point in all of this as far as fans are concerned. Because if I trust your decision making, you might make a decision that turns out to be wrong, but I could say, "Okay, I saw your thought process and it didn't work. I get it. It sucks. But I'm still here with you."
0: It's like that clip of the Rizzler on Theo Von's podcast, which says, again, we're running out of sentences here, where it's this poor little kid sitting there and goes, "I tried to do a strategy and it didn't work." Theo Von's like, "Yeah, well, I guess that's how strategies work sometimes. And sometimes it does go that way."
1: The Rizzler and Theo Von podcast. What time is it? 6:44
0: in the morning. It's not even 6:30. We've already got a Rizzler and Theo Von mention here on the show. But in terms of accountability, it is admirable enough to the point where it did kind of feel like Monty Lee took a same level of accountability. There's a lot to talk about with him yesterday. In the post-game press conference. And this was kind of his message to fans after 8 straight losses, after they have already made this type of history. This will be cut 11. And this is fans who still support this team despite everything that has gone on with them this season.
2: You know, it's funny. I was talking about this with someone pretty close to me the other day. There's people that, you know, the one thing that they look forward to on the weekends is coming to Founders Park and watching baseball. And that's the people that were here today, you know. And when Lazama, we're down 7-0, Lazama base hit, you know, through the shortstop in a 2-strike count, we score a run, and they're standing up and clapping for him, right? So you have people that their whole lives, that's what they look forward to is Gamecock Athletics, right? And I know exactly what that feels like and what that's all about. So the first message that I would give them is thank you so much for continuing to support the players, even in a really tough season. It says a lot about our fan base when you keep showing up and you keep pulling for the players. And the second thing that I would say to them is, I'm sorry. I'm sorry because I'm a part of this. So, you know, and look, I try to be as accountable as I can be. You know, when we're doing our very best, we're doing everything we can, but it hasn't been enough, Phil. That's the bottom line. You know, I'll take accountability for that. I'm sorry that we haven't been able to be more consistent. We've had our moments, and we've had some games here this year where we've brought a lot of joy and excitement to the fan base. But look, over the last couple of weeks, it's been really, really hard. And I'm sorry that we haven't been able to find a way to win some games for them. And I would tell them that, like, it's going to turn. Like, it's going to turn. You know, whoever the next leader is of the program will find a way to make this program better and get this program back to where they want it to be. And I just hope they keep showing up, keep pulling for the players, and eventually it'll turn.
0: All right. Now, fully understand here that him saying that is not going to add a couple wins to the total. Right, the baseball gods don't say, oh, you know, Monty, you took a great job of taking some accountability there. We'll award you 3 wins of games that never happened just to put in the win column there. Mm-hmm. Not going to happen.
1: Right.
0: But I think what the fan frustration is, which is absolute rightful anger there with this baseball program the last 2 years, because it has now reached lows that I'm sure everybody in their wildest dreams did not think that this program would ever reach. I do find it refreshing that at least, you know, they're willing to kind of own that, right? These guys didn't want this to happen. They didn't set out at the beginning of the year in February saying, you know what we're going to do this year, fellas? We're going to make some bad history.
1: Mm-hmm.
0: That's the goal. They didn't want this. Nobody wanted this. But I believe exactly what Monty says, though, when it comes to whoever's going to be in charge of this program moving forward. Won't let it get to this point.
1: Well, it's important that he said whoever, because that means he is no longer in the conversation. He understands that, and either through a conversation that he's had or just reading the room, he's like, hey, somebody else is going to have to do that. But again, I just appreciate the idea. It's amazing the power of an apology. Because if you were out here with your pitchforks and you're ready and you're mad and you're spitting venom and you're ready to give Monty a piece of your mind about how bad this thing has been, and he just looks at you and says, I'm sorry, man. I did this. It's hard to.
3: Yeah, and I think he is so sincere on that.
1: Yeah, yeah.
3: He wants his team successful.
0: I can hear it. Yeah.
1: I think he's absolutely sincere. But I'm saying, as a fan, it's hard for me to. Man, you just took the wind out of my sails, man. I was ready to, you know, say all these bad things about you and talk about your family and bring up your history and your career. And if you just look me in the eye and say, hey, man, you know what? I am sorry that I was a part of this. That goes a very long way.
0: It makes you kind of like stop and be like, you know, you're good, dude. Just good luck wherever you go next.
1: Exactly.
0: Just handshake.
1: Exactly. Exactly. And I think that was, I don't think it was a strategic move by him, but I do think the results of it is like, all right, man, cool. We're good.
0: I can appreciate all moments of sincerity in that regard. But coming up next, when it comes to Gamecock football, the wide receivers played a big role last year in creating any kind of offense. Vandrevis Jacobs was the Robin, Nick Harbor's Batman. But is there a Robin on this roster? We'll discuss next.
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3: Thompson Road at Carriage Oaks Drive, an accident there. Also, you'll find one I-26 eastbound at Highway 1. 85, your high today. The first part of the day, okay. Second half, after lunch, could see some showers and thunderstorms possible. And tomorrow, 77, 83 on Wednesday. So after Wednesday, we're in the low 80s. Not seeing any rain in the forecast after today at this point. Right now, though, it's 61 on 107.5 The Game.

0: Before we try to decipher who is the wide receiving Robin to Nick Harbor's wide receiver Batman for the Gamecock football team this year, I know Preston had another thought here on the kind of the apology that Monty Lee gave to the fan base after the sweep clinching loss to Alabama yesterday.
1: That's all you had to do, Paul.
0: All you had to do was,
1: man, I tried. I came out of retirement. I thought I could get it done. I wasn't able to get it done. I'm sorry. I apologize. Let's move forward. That's all you had to do. That's all you had to do, Will. Muschamp. That's all you had to do. Hey, man, it didn't work out. I really wanted this to work out. It was a great time while I was here. I couldn't get it done. Hopefully things get better. That's all any coach has to do when they fail at their job is let the fan base know, thank you for your support. I didn't get it done as well as I needed to. Hopefully things get better as the next stop. That is a very simple, easy, clean way to move forward. Everybody can feel like we can get to the next phase. But when you don't do that, now you're on my wall for life.
0: Right.
1: Now I got an extra picture out whenever I see you.
0: You're on the pork chop list.
1: Now that's an immediate way to get yourself on the pork chop list is when you don't just issue a very simple, hey, man, it didn't work out. My bad.
0: Yeah, like this is on me too, you know, and instead of saying, well, they're not very patient over there. I think that message resonates a lot better with Monty Lee, which is why Monty's going to be looked at maybe with a little more reverence,
1: correct,
0: a lot more reverence than Paul, even if Monty ends up going somewhere else and isn't a part of the what this baseball program does moving forward. Sometimes all you got to do is hit him with the Akon. You know, I tried so hard. If the results don't happen, the results don't happen.
1: Right.
0: But that 100% correct in that assertion, that's all Paul Maneri had to do. Would it fix things? No. But it is nice to have, you know, your passion for a program acknowledged, your frustrations validated.
1: There it is.
0: All you had to do. And that's a really good point, just because, like, I think I'd be more willing to accept that level of failure a little more. And I wouldn't even say accept. I'd be more likely to accept. It'd be a little easier with it. But easier to do if you at least own up to it. Like, if your kid does something around the house, breaks something, you could be really mad. But if the kid owns up to it, you're probably easier to... It's probably easier to handle, right? Whereas if they broke something and they lied about it...
1: Right. Now we're having a different conversation.
0: That's when the whooping gets worse.
1: Correct.
0: Right?
1: Correct.
0: Not living that on experience whatsoever. But when it comes to experience for this football team, Nick Harbor had some experience being the wide receiver number one last year. He was the team's leader in receiving yards with 618. He was averaging 21 yards a catch. Pretty efficient.
1: Throw it deep.
0: Just, hey.
1: Keep going.
0: Forget about it. Nick Harbor down there somewhere. Mm-hmm. You know, just chuck it up. Vandrevis Jacobs, though, was a pretty solid sidekick in that regard. He was averaging 17 catches, yards per catch. 548 yards on the season. Actually had two more receptions than Nick Harbor, but Vandrevis Jacobs not walking through that door.
1: Mm-hmm.
0: He's walking through a separate set of doors in Coral Gables to go play for Miami. So who's going to be that number two, right? Who can be that extra downfield threat or that extra receiver that competes with getting the most catches on this team, that can have the second most receiving touchdowns like Vandrevis Jacobs did last year? That's a role that's going to be really important for this team, and it's one that's going to have to be filled. And I think there are about four candidates here that I think are probably the most primed to be able to do that.
1: All right. Now, of those candidates, are those candidates who came in through the portal? Are they candidates who have come through high school recruiting? What's the mix on that?
0: One portal. One third-year receiver, two second-year receivers.
1: Hit me.
0: All right. First, I'll go Nitro Tuggle. I'll go the portal route. That's a guy that has had seasons that have been pretty productive at the power conference level, right? Nitro Tuggle played last season over at Purdue. And his first year, he spent at Georgia, but he only had three catches, but had 34 catches for 500 yards last year. He'd already been, you know, on that. On this team, if you copied and pasted that production for last year's team, would have been the number three wide receiver. But he's going to be in an offense with a quarterback that's a significant upgrade than what he had over at Purdue. I like his skill set a lot. There were some dropsies things that I think probably need to be rectified a little bit, but that's what working with Coach Furry's for, in the spring and then in what is fall camp. I think the experience blended with the opportunity that he's got now, which is a better opportunity, and the trajectory his career is kind of going on, makes him a pretty good candidate to be that number two guy.
1: Refresh me on the measurables of Nitro.
0: Nitro Tuggle lists at 6'1", 190.
1: Okay.
0: And then the other receivers on this list, the one third-year guy, Mazio Bennett, disappointing year last year, but he decided to stay, so there is a bad season can be a good motivator. And we've seen what he can do at his best, which in 2024 was being an incredibly productive receiver.
1: Was he the second leading receiver in 2024?
0: I believe he was.
1: Behind Josh Lyman? Was he? I mean, he was up there for sure, right? We know he caught a lot of passes.
0: He was the third.
1: Okay.
0: Technically, he was second leading in terms of receptions, third in terms of yards.
1: Gotcha.
0: Right behind Josh Simon and Nick Harbor.
1: Mm-hmm.
0: But he was number two when it came to receptions. We know he can be relied upon. And then I'll go to the others, Donovan Murphy and Jaden Sellers. I kind of put in that same category because I think they're similar types of receivers. Jaden Sellers, you saw, especially at the end of last year, and the rapport that he naturally has with his brother, I think helps out a lot. And I think you saw some gradual improvement throughout the year and the increase in Jaden's role. And then with Donovan Murphy, too, you saw some flashes. But this is also somebody that reclassified, that was a younger freshman than any other freshman in college football. And I know what that skill set is. I'm going to be a buyer of all the Donovan Murphy stock until there is no more to buy, because I saw just how good he was.
1: You saw
0: at
1: it
0: high school
1: in
0: level.
1: Person.
0: Yeah. Seen it
1: on
0: the sidelines, you know, in person. I know exactly what that kid can do. And he's one of those players where I was like, wherever he goes to play college, someone's luck is going to luck out.
1: Well, I think the thing that's most impressive to me about Jaden Sellers is that the initial perception, from what I gathered and kind of what I was thinking, it's like, this is a package deal, right? We got what we wanted. His little brother wants to come along. Cool. We'll sign him. No problem. He'll take up a spot on the roster. He'll be on scout team. Especially when you look at he's diminutive in size. He's not huge.
0: Yeah, he's not physically imposing.
1: Not physically imposing. And so that was my initial perception. And that is not true at all.
0: He was on the field for the first drive of the game or of the year against Virginia Tech.
1: He was on the field, and then later in the season when Mike Furry took over, he became the focal point of the offense, getting the ball in various ways, becoming almost like a gadget guy. It was really cool to watch.
0: I remember him taking 180 yards to the house against Coastal in the first play.
1: Play one, right?
0: Play one from scrimmage.
1: This is something that can happen. So he's a guy that he is a playmaker. And pardon me, Jaden, I was not familiar with your game. To quote the legendary Shaquille O'Neal.
0: The Shaq meme.
1: Yeah. I was not familiar. And so, yeah, I think that's something that is exciting to see coming into this season.
0: We will go ahead and take a break. When we come back, though, we will get to the phone lines because we know we have Tom on the line. Tom, if you can just wait up for us, we'll get to you on the other side. And then we'll also ask one question. Where should I take my football road trip this year for South Carolina? I go to one big road game a year. And I know a lot of Carolina fans do, too. Where are you taking your road trip, and where should I take mine? I will consult the crowd here when the early game continues.
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1: Hey, this is Preston here for 107.5 The Game and The Game Network. 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There is no catch. 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
0: Let's play the game Guess Who Can't Read. If we're playing that game and you guessed Elijah Campbell, that'd be correct because Tom's not on the line. He just called. So thank you for calling the AAA Heating Air phone lines, Tom, and leaving a question with Jen. But what Tom wanted to know was if Frank Martin ever issued maybe a similar apology that we have discussed with Monty Lee and then also Indiana Pacers GM Kevin Pritchard.
1: Yeah, so a couple things are different with Frank. One, Frank had a huge success at the program.
0: He did go to the only Final Four.
1: So I don't know if he actually even owes that type of apology because he took the program to heights it had never seen before. That's one thing. But also, just in going back and looking back, he did express some resentment. Not resentment. He did express some frustrations that it didn't go the way he wanted it to go. He felt like he may have deserved another year, but he also very clearly stated that he understands that he didn't make the tournament, and that's how things go in his profession. So if you read through some of the articles that were written at the time where Frank was interviewed, he said like, yeah, I wish I could have got another year, but I get the game. So yep. Apology, no, but was not sour grapes or pointing fingers at folks that were as he was leaving the building.
0: Which I will also accept.
1: Right.
0: And especially considering you took them to a Final Four. I think, yeah, there's a lot of appreciation for what Frank did around here. And that, as it should be, right? I mean, that is maybe one of the more memorable runs in Gamecock athletics.
18: I still remember being at a wedding reception and they had a TV on watching that. I mean, it was just like such a big deal, and it should have been. Absolutely.
0: For that Elite Eight game against Florida.
18: Mm-hmm. Yep. That was craziness. Absolute craziness.
1: And the other part, I mean, and this is, I think this is a great question because we're talking about coaches who have departed recently and things of that nature. I think the other real distinct difference for Frank is that there was a very even split amongst the people about whether he should go or whether he should stay. A lot of people were on both sides. I don't think that was there for Paul or Will.
0: Correct.
1: And as we keep saying, Frank was part of this community.
0: Mm-hmm.
1: He was around town. People knew him. People understood him. He endeared himself to the community. So it didn't feel as if he was somebody that was just parachuting in, extracting all the value from the community and then going somewhere else.
18: Papa.
1: Exactly.
0: Right.
18: Oh, I'm sorry. Was that my mic on?
0: Jen's like, where's my water at? Clear my throat. Something's going on. But when it comes to the football season this year, plenty of good road games that you could choose from. I know a lot of people that usually choose one road game, maybe two, to go to. Now, I'm not counting the Clemson game because that's just right up the road, right? Mm-hmm. If it's a year they're playing at Clemson, I'm going regardless. But I love to go cover one SEC road game every single year. Or this past year, this past year I went to LSU. This year, the options, Alabama, Florida, Oklahoma, Arkansas. I'm leaning Florida here in terms of which one I should take, but I wanted to know which ones you guys have selected, right? Which game are you wanting to go to for a road game in the SEC this year? Taking suggestions.
1: One more time.
0: Alabama,
1: mm-hmm.
0: Florida, Oklahoma, Arkansas. Those are the ones that I put down that I would consider. And I think those are actually all the conference road games. And all of them are places I have not been before. Now, I was supposed to go to Alabama a couple of years ago, but I had a massive car issue that was good. That was going to take like a week and a half to fix. Like
1: driving a lemon?
0: Yeah. It felt like a lemon at the time, but I'm driving her till the wheels fall off.
1: Gotcha. Right?
0: We're keeping that bad boy until I can't no mo. But which one would you recommend that I go to? And if you have your thoughts of which ones you are considering going to, 803-404-6100, that's our Firehouse Subs text line. I'm taking recommendations because if you've been to any of these places and you can compare and contrast, I would like to know the pros and cons of all of them.
1: Okay, well, for me, I've been to Alabama, Florida, played in Alabama, Florida. When we played at Arkansas, we played at Little Rock, so we didn't play in Fayetteville.
0: Oh.
1: So we didn't play there, so I haven't been there, and I've never been to Oklahoma, which might be cool. I would say this, out of all of them, to me, Alabama was underwhelming.
0: Okay.
1: And that could have been based on the time that we went there. They weren't as good, all of those different types of things. But it wasn't – the stadium was generic. At best, the crowd was, and again, they were not very good when we played them. But to me, it felt like, oh man, we're going to play Alabama. This is going to be, and it did not have the, it didn't live up to it.
0: Didn't live up to that.
1: No, that was the only one for me. I do think Florida is really cool, seeing like the big wall, you know, like,
0: yes,
1: this is the swamp. That was cool. That was really cool. That would be my only thing, is that Alabama, to me, was a little bit underwhelming.
0: Now, Chris on the Firehouse Subs text line says he is going, him and his group, they're going to Alabama, but he says the swamp is great. So he co-signs the swamp, but they're going to Alabama. I think I've narrowed it down to Alabama or Florida.
1: Okay. You want to do real SEC? Is that what you're doing?
0: Yeah.
1: I got you. Yeah, I'm picking up what you're putting
0: on. Ryan Silverfield didn't excite me enough about Arkansas for me to be that intrigued with Arkansas. And then Oklahoma is just more of a haul. I'd be open to Oklahoma, but that one would require, you know, air travel. I could drive to Tuscaloosa or Gainesville.
1: Now, Alabama may be cool, you know, with the accoutrements around it as far as restaurants and maybe the town. Tuscaloosa is a cool town. So maybe that'd be it, because I didn't get to see the town. I just went in and out. So that might be part of your decision making.
0: I have been to Tuscaloosa before. Okay.
1: Two or through?
0: Two.
1: Okay.
0: Not the greatest night of my life.
1: Gotcha.
0: So that might have something to do with it. We do have another texter who says, which one will you be harassed at the least? That's how you make the decision. It's a good idea. Hour number two coming up next, and we're going to invite Jim Moore to tell us exactly what we're talking about.
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0: I-20 westbound before Two Notch Road, an accident there. That's exit 74 on I-20 westbound. 85 for the high today. Will be clear this morning. Some afternoon storms are possible. And then it'll be clearing out tomorrow, 77 for the high, low 80s the remainder of the weekend. By this next weekend, we could be in the 90s. Right now, though, we are sitting at 61.
1: Preston Thorne, Elijah Campbell, and Jen Jensen on the game.

0: in the three games they've played.
1: Ayton's, I know it's not Bahamas. He's not Bahamian. He's from one of these islands. Where is he from?
0: I think he might be Bahamian.
1: Is he Bahamian? So instead of 1-2-3 Cancun, can we go 1-2-3 Bahamas?
0: 1-2-3 Nassau. I want to go 1-2-3 Galveston. I want to do the Charles Barkley bit. He does not deserve Cancun or Nassau or whatever. Yeah, he is from Nassau.
1: Okay, yeah.
0: So
1: hey, everybody, come on with me.
0: That's what he's playing like. He gave up like three offensive rebounds in a row in the fourth quarter with the game on the line.
1: Yeah.
0: And J.J. Redick sits like dejected, sits down next to Scott Brooks. And you can read his lips and he goes, I can't play him. I can't play this guy. Straight up has J.J. Redick admitting, I cannot play the only real, one of the two real centers I have on my roster. Can't do it. Just unplayable.
1: Well, if you remember from earlier in the year, he says that DeAndre has trouble catching the ball. So.
0: Not a good prerequisite.
1: So, I mean, I don't know.
0: Was it a 8th grade basketball practice, and we had a kid named J-Ron Francisco. Shout out, J-Ron. Not very good, and he dribbles a ball off his foot. Coach Strong in the middle of practice stops it, and he goes, I'm going to be nice here, J-Ron. I'm going to be real nice today. You are a great ball catcher. You'll dribble the ball. I don't know where it's going to go. You shoot the ball. It's not going to go in the hoop. Sometimes you don't try real hard on defense, but you are a great ball catcher. If I throw you this basketball, you're going to catch it. We can't even say that about DeAndre Ayton. Coach Strong would have nothing nice to say about DeAndre Ayton, just nothing.
1: I'm sure being a great ball catcher went over well with the group of eighth graders.
0: Oh, you bet it did. Now, we couldn't say anything here in practice because this man was visibly upset. But there's a reason I still remember this right now, right? There is a reason that story has stuck with me for the rest of my adult life.
1: Yeah.
0: That one doesn't get memory hold.
1: Yeah.
0: But if you're a Carolina Hurricane fan, you know it's not going to get memory hold if you make a Stanley Cup final.
1: Is this going to happen? Warning? Hurricane warning?
0: We're on hurricane warning.
1: All right.
0: Yeah. Because they swept the first round series against Ottawa. They swept the Philadelphia Flyers. And they were convincing in all of them except for that overtime game in game four where they scored pretty quickly in overtime. They are the odds-on favorite, a lot heavier now, to win the Stanley Cup final because they are 8-0 in this playoff run so far. Now, they will get the winner of the Canadian Sabre series, but here's how much more that one has to go. They played Game 3 last night. Canadians win 6-2, dominated, but the Canadians are only up 2-1 in that series. If Buffalo wins Game 4, then this thing's going at least 6 games. I think that series has a potential to go 7. And by that point, the Hurricanes will have had like a week and a half of rest, which is insane. They'll have an insane amount of rest before that Eastern Conference final series.
2: Yeah, is that a positive?
1: Ooh,
0: rest. That's where we get into a good question.
1: Rest versus rust? A little sports talk?
0: getting to the good stuff right there. We're getting to the real good stuff. I don't know, but what I do know is Freddie Anderson in net playing some of his best hockey. The Hurricanes have like 3 different lines of forwards that are all incredibly productive. Out of all the teams in the Stanley Cup playoffs, I agree with the sports books. The Hurricanes definitely look the best right now.
3: Okay.
0: So if you're a Hurricanes fan, I'd be incredibly excited. Before we get out of here, too, I wanted to get to a couple of texts. Lee on the Firehouse Subs text line says, we went to Florida and outside the stadium was horrible and we thought the stadium wasn't the best. It was cool to go there. So, Lee, I think I am leaning Florida here for the road trip this year.
1: As I stated, I would just love to go for that third quarter. Tom Petty won't back down. That's one of my favorite things going in the SEC right now.
0: That's a good selling point.
1: That's one of my favorite things going.
0: That is a really good selling point because I see it on TV and it looks great. And the environment looks great. Even when they're bad, the environment looks great.
1: The spontaneousness, the weekend after he passed, they just did it on a Saturday and the crowd, oh my God.
0: Chills.
1: That was fire.
0: And I do love Tom Petty. Hard not to. But yeah, leaning Florida can be convinced otherwise. But as of right now, that's definitely the lean. But coming up next, it is the early game morning meeting. We're going to continue our coaching candidates. We're going to start off this week with Will Coggin, a Georgia assistant. Does he fit the criteria of assistants that we would be open to?
1: Proclamation time.
0: It's proclamation time, and Preston Thorne's going to say some stuff. We'll hear it coming up next year in the early game.

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13: Just one accident to let you know about this morning, or at least right now, Glen Road near Bachman Road. 85 for the high today. It's going to be clear this morning. Clouds coming in and maybe some afternoon storm sometime after lunch. So be mindful of that. Clearing out later tonight, then 77 tomorrow, 83 on Wednesday. We'll stay in the low 80s for the remainder of the week, but currently a little bit cloudy, and it is 61.

0: someday.
1: And today we're looking at Will Coggin. Will Coggin is an assistant coach at Georgia right now. And his track record at Georgia has been incredibly impressive. Now, this is from his bio at Georgia. It said, according to D1Baseball.com, he is among the top 25 assistant coaches most ready to be a head coach. And the Bulldogs have featured one of the nation's elite offenses among Power Four conferences. Georgia has ranked first in seven categories overall and in SEC games only. These categories include OPS, isolated power, on base percentage, home run percentage, runs per game, weighted on base average, and expected weighted on base average. A lot of fancy stuff that they lead the SEC and the nation in. And of course, you've been keeping up with SEC baseball this year. Georgia is an absolute wagon. They're 21-6 in conference play. That's one of the best teams in America. And what's their strength, Preston Thorne? They mash. They will hit the cover off the ball.
2: They lead in a lot of fancy stuff, but they also lead in a lot of old school stuff. Home runs.
1: Yes.
2: RBIs. You know what I'm saying? Like
1: extra base hits.
2: Extra base hits. Slugging. Nice, easy stuff that if you haven't been following baseball for a couple of years, you're like, oh, I know that. I know what that is.
1: I know what that is. Yeah, I know what a home run is. A triple.
2: Elijah, ready to make a proclamation.
1: That's what I've been waiting for.
2: Will Coggin, rocket ship.
1: Oh, he's on a rocket ship.
2: Put him on the rocket ship category.
1: Are you putting him in that Tony Vitello category as the next best college baseball coach that is currently an assistant?
2: If you don't do it now, you might regret it. I'm not saying that this has to be the guy, but I'm saying that he will be the guy for somebody very soon.
3: So we need to see that rocket ship splash down in Lake Murray.
2: It might, listen.
1: Safely.
2: Everything about his background, everything about his trajectory says that he is on the path. Now, could it be a situation where he gets to wherever he's going the next place and it doesn't quite work out? Obviously, that can happen. But SEC guy.
1: Almost a lifer.
2: SEC lifer. Played in the SEC. Coached at several different spots in the SEC. But not just that. He coached at St. John's River.
1: Okay.
2: Anybody know where that is?
1: The St. John's River, which is, I don't know.
3: Florida?
2: Ding, ding, ding, ding, ding, ding, ding, ding, ding, ding, ding.
1: Jensen from downtown.
2: Good job. I wonder if it's like,
1: you know what?
2: Yeah, Duval, Jacksonville area, is that St. John's River?
3: Like Astor, Florida, okay. And kind of outside Dayton.
2: St. John's River.
3: I've been on it before. That's the only reason I'm familiar.
2: Not very solid. A excellent track record there. He's been an assistant coach in several places. He's been a recruiting coordinator at the University of Kentucky. He went and coached back at his alma mater. Didn't stay there. So he's willing to travel. All of his trajectory looks as if he might be the next guy. And also, hey man, wouldn't it be fun to just see a bunch of balls go out to Founders Park?
1: Yeah.
2: Wouldn't that be cool? Like, I don't know how good they would be, but pretty much guaranteed they're going to hit the ball far. That's
1: chicks,
2: fun.
1: Chicks dig the long ball. And you know what? So do the fellas, because I love seeing home runs.
2: After what we've been through, wouldn't it be cool to just have, and it, I feel like I'm being you right. Wouldn't it be cool to be like 12 to 8? That'd be fun.
1: Oh, now we're speaking my language.
3: You mean when we're the 12?
2: Yes.
1: We're the 12. Okay. Yes.
3: Just verifying.
2: To be honest, it might even be cool just being the 8, just having some runs scored, not seeing everybody strike out 20 times a game. It might be cool just to lose big. I don't know.
3: I think we should pen a handwritten note and get one of our stickers that haven't been made yet, but hurry up and make one.
1: Uh-huh.
3: And slide it in there. Everybody loves a sticker.
1: Everybody loves a sticker.
3: We can get him here.
2: I'm not saying this. He has to be the guy, but I am saying that I do project rocket ship status for Will.
1: He's definitely, I mean, D1Baseball.com, you know, obviously putting him on that list, and I think rightly so. And what he's done at Georgia has been pretty impressive. But if I see Jen firing up the Coach Poach app right now, mm-hmm. and we've got our qualifications on there of, you know, SEC experience is a plus. There's a good chance that this Georgia team makes it to Omaha, right? I mean, you heard Jeremiah did not you didn't hear it because I don't think there's been the sound of it, but it's been reported because I saw it on Jordan K's, you know, Twitter, where he quoted Jeremiah Donati at one of these events recently saying that, you know, there's a chance that this coaching search extends a little longer because somebody might be coaching into June. This is a Georgia team that expects to be playing pretty well into June. when it comes to the College World Series. I think they this is definitely a team to get there, and I would expect Georgia to be playing in Omaha. And if that ends up happening, you will have College World Series experience. And clearly, I mean, he played at Mississippi State for the last part of his career, so he played in the SEC.
2: But where did he play before he played at Mississippi State?
1: Northeast Mississippi Community College.
2: I love it.
1: He's been into the dirt. He has lived amongst the wealthy with the riches in the SEC. And that SEC experience as a coach, grad assistant at Mississippi State, coordinator of baseball camps and volunteer coach at Mississippi State,
2: Grinder.
1: Assistant coach recruiting coordinator at Mississippi State. So he went up the ladder from 2020 to 2023 at Kentucky. He was assistant coach recruiting coordinator. And now he, since 2023, he has been an assistant at Georgia, where you have seen that steady improvement with their bats to the point where they have this roster they do this year and that hitting production, which is hard to match. So I think out of all the assistant coaches that we're going to go through, out of the two that we've compared so far with Nolan Kane and Will Coggin, I would definitely lean Coggin. In that
2: out of those
1: regards.
2: Two?
1: Out of those two.
2: Because if you're doing the Coach app, the only minus is that he has not been a head coach.
1: Yes.
2: And what we're trying to figure out is if at this place in this time, can we afford to give the keys to somebody who has never driven the car by themselves?
1: Yes.
2: That is a fair question.
1: And somebody who has to staff the coaching staff by himself too.
2: That is absolutely fair.
1: Underrated part of that is that not only do you become the head coach, now you have to be the one to bring in the assistants. You have to bring in the recruiting coordinator. You got to bring in a good pitching coach. You have to supplement the roster some way. And I think it would at least help that if you're going to have a job at South Carolina, South Carolina is an attractive enough job for even people that are pitching coaches to join somebody like a Will Coggin and be on this rocket ship too, because the resume as an assistant does certainly speak for itself. And I think he definitely has the experience in the SEC good enough to, I think, be able to take this job. Young guy, I think you can have him for a long time. This isn't one of those situations where you hire somebody and it's like, okay, well,
3: I'm here only two or three years, then I'm going to make the program great and then leave.
1: This would be the opposite of that. Yeah, okay. This would be a hire in which you would expect this guy to be here for a long time if it's successful.
3: I like the idea.
1: So certainly one to think about. He is up there in my preferences. I think right now, I think Dan Fitzgerald from Kansas is my number one. I think Will Coggin's up in that maybe number two spot.
2: Okay.
1: Because I agree with Preston. He's got a rocket ship resume. And if you're looking for a descriptor of a resume of what you want in, as a head coach here, that's probably where I would start. But coming up next, there have been so many NFL storylines that we've talked about this offseason. But there's one blatantly obvious one that I think America is forgetting about. There's one team that you shouldn't forget about, but they're there. And I guarantee you, you've forgotten about them too. But we'll give you a reminder next year in the early game.
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5: South Carolina men's head basketball coach Lamont Paris is coming back next year, and Coach Paris has to fill out his roster, so the transfer portal will be vital to success in 2026-27.
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3: Glen Road near Bachman Road. We have a report of an accident there. Also, Juniper Springs Road at Wire Road. An accident slowing things down a little bit if you're heading through that area. 85, that's the high we are looking for today. And then some scattered storms could be rolling in about lunchtime is kind of what we're seeing at this point. And that activity will continue through pretty much lunchtime to dinner time is what we're looking at. And then after that, it'll be clearing out. And then our daytime high for tomorrow, it'll be clear and 77. Right now, 61.
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1: May have gone 6-11 last year. They may have been 0-11 in one score games, or 1-10. They're 1-10 in one score games last year. They may have been all these things, and they may be an afterthought right now. But out of all of the talking points in the NFL offseason, dare I say it, the Kansas City Chiefs are overlooked. Preston Thorne, have you ever seen the Friday the 13th movies?
0: I'm familiar.
1: Just when you think
0: yes.
1: that Jason's dead,
0: mm-hmm.
1: that something happens where you're like, there's no way you can come back from that. This is getting ridiculous. Surely that's the end of the movie. It's never the end of the movie. Never. And you might have thought the Kansas City Chiefs dynasty was over when Patrick Mahomes tore his ACL in December in a game that got them mathematically eliminated from the playoffs with like 3 weeks to go. And Travis Kelce being a shell of himself and that team losing all the one score games that their magic pixie dust or devil magic, whatever you want to refer to it as, got them out of the year prior en route to a Super Bowl appearance. You might have thought it was over, but Preston Thorne, the more I look at their offseason, the more I'm starting to be, I would say, I don't want to say concerned. I'm indifferent on if they're really good or not. But the more that I'm starting to talk myself into them maybe being under talked about.
0: Okay. Now, my question for you is, you know, a lot of times artists past their prime, they still make albums.
1: Yes.
0: Like, I don't know if anybody knows, but Snoop just came out with an album last week.
1: How many people are going to listen to that? The diehards.
0: Yeah, exactly.
3: But have you noticed they're making the albums really cool looking? Like the vinyl, it's not just a black vinyl, that's but right. there's a yeah. red vinyl.
0: Doing,
3: and there's
0: things like, yeah, they're doing all types of all stuff like of that. Things. But is the music any good? No, Rolling Stones just came out with a new album. Did you know that?
1: What?
0: Yeah. Awesome.
1: New?
0: Good for them. But
1: new?
0: Yes, right. It's new. But is it any good? And what I wonder is, yeah, they're going to continue to keep playing because they were great. They were a dynasty. They were one of the best dynasties in NFL history. But is the music going to be any good this year as far as the Chiefs are concerned?
1: Ooh, you know, so you know what's I think's kind of happening with them? I would consider Beck to be one of the better artists
0: mm-hmm.
1: that we have seen mm-hmm. in the last 30 years because he's changed a lot.
0: Mm-hmm.
1: They're... I don't think you can find two Beck albums that sound the same.
0: Correct.
1: He is the anti-Dave Matthews Band. I like Dave Matthews Band. This is not me throwing shade on DMB, but if you've heard one of their good songs, you've heard all of them, okay? Uh-huh. They have mixed it up. And I think what you're going to see a lot more of is an emphasis on the running game. If you look at some of the things that they did offensively in the years they were the most successful, they were at least a top half of the league in terms of yards per attempt on the ground. They were towards the bottom of the NFL last year. They could not run the ball at all. Offensive line's going to be healthier. Joshua Simmons at left tackle, second year in the league, is a guy who didn't get a ton of reps at Ohio State because of injury, but has the build and the prototype. And I think he's got the skill to be able to be a left tackle in this league. You have an all-pro center in Creed Humphrey. You have an all-pro guard in Trey Smith. The offensive line's still pretty good. But then they signed Kenneth Walker, and they drafted Emmett Johnson from Nebraska.
0: Mm-hmm.
1: I love that 1-2 punch back there. Emmett Johnson can catch the ball in the backfield really well, too. Wide receivers, a little top-heavy. It's still going to be dependent on Rashi Rice and Xavier Worthy. But I think defensively what they've done, too, to beef up what they do and replace Trent McDuffie was good because that's why you trade up to draft Mansoor Delane. And I think out of all the good defensive backs that were in this draft, Delane is the most day one ready. I think Delane can go in there and on day one be a really good defensive back and corner for them.
0: I thought I saw this. I just had to reconfirm this. But they are getting the band back together when you talk about offense because Andy Reid is back with Eric Bieniemy.
1: Uh-huh.
0: And so there was all this talk about why hasn't Eric Bieniemy gotten a head coaching job and all these different types of things. He's gone other places. It didn't necessarily work him as a coordinator, but also it wasn't necessarily working the same way with just Andy Reid. And it feels like them coming back together could be the beginning of another, like the reunion tour.
1: Yes, it could be a reunion tour. Now here is the funny thing that I didn't even realize was the case. So Patrick Mahomes under Eric Bieniemy had 4 seasons with a QBR over 70. Now it's a scale that goes from 1 to 100, right? 4 seasons under Eric Bieniemy where that was north of 70, including 2 seasons where he led the league in QBR. Since Eric Bieniemy left, he has not had a single season above 70. When it comes to adjusted yards per attempt, Patrick Mahomes had every single season under Eric Bieniemy, that number was north of 7. Since Bieniemy left, he has not had a single season above 7. And I know Eric Bieniemy's not the play caller. I know he's not your traditional offensive coordinator in that regard. Like, Andy Reid's still the one holding the Waffle House menu and calling the plays. But what Patrick Mahomes and Eric Bieniemy did had some type of magic to it, right? There was something that worked. I don't care if it was him, you know, singing him a lullaby or reading him a bedtime story the night before games, and that just gave him the motivation to do what he needed to the next day. I don't know what it is. I don't even really care what it is. But what I do know is that the best years of Mahomes' career was being in the same meeting rooms with Eric Bieniemy as the offensive coordinator. And I think Bieniemy coming back is a big plus for them. And another reason why I feel like that's going to change up the offense a little bit from what it's been the last couple of years to the point where I don't even care that they were 6-11 last year. I still find that team to be maybe the number one contender in the AFC.
0: Well, there are typically, in any dynasty, there are typically going to be a lull, whether it's because of an injury or whether it's because of some freak accident happening. But looking at all of the components that are in place, you have a Hall of Fame quarterback, Hall of Fame head coach, Hall of Fame defensive coordinator.
1: Yep. I trust Spags.
0: All of those things in place, there is no real reason why they would not necessarily be in contention, because they are just such a well-run organization. And the fact that Patrick Mahomes is still there always gives you an opportunity.
1: And he should be ready by the time the season starts. All reports say that he'll be ready by the time the season starts, maybe even participating in large chunks of training camp. You might have thought that the Chiefs were dead. I don't think that's the case. I would actually be pretty, if I'm a fan of a team in the AFC, I'd be pretty concerned.
0: Would this be like the Warriors? Like, what was that, 2022? Whatever that last championship they won?
1: It is, yeah. Because they were in obscurity for a couple of years before that.
0: Never count them out.
1: And it's not like they made big changes either. Remember, the biggest change they made was trading for Andrew Wiggins, who was considered a bust.
0: I think there's some parallel between that.
1: Ooh, I like that. Chiefs, Warriors comp, that could work, especially if you're trying to just get one more. I think they can get one more. After that, I don't know. But I still think that this team, out of all the teams in the AFC that we talk about, the Broncos were great last year. You have the Bills are still the Bills. The Ravens are the Ravens. I think the Bengals will be better. A lot of really good teams in the AFC. A lot of high-quality teams in that conference. I think we're just a little too eager to eliminate the Chiefs from that discussion. But coming up next, there is one team that is the best in Major League Baseball, has the best record in Major League Baseball. And they proved it by taking 2 of 3 from the Dodgers. I think you already know who this is, but we'll tell you about him coming up next.
25: 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The Game Network, Columbia, Charleston, Florence, and Myrtle Beach.
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25: This is a Westwood One Sports Minute.
2: Well, it all paid off. The losing, that is, the Washington Wizards, officially struck gold, taking the number one overall pick in the 2026 NBA draft, finally cashing in on their league-worst 17-win season. But if you're A.J. DeBonta, the likely number one overall pick, do you want to play there? I don't. I'm Drake Toll.
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25: The Early Game. Yes! With former Game Gods Preston Thorne, Elijah Campbell, and Jen Jensen.

0: what a wild week emotionally for Atlanta Braves fans. You lose two Giants. We talked about Ted Turner's passing this past week. On Saturday, we learned that Bobby Cox passed away. Legendary manager. Oversaw 14 straight division titles. I don't think we'll ever see that in baseball again.
1: Won't happen.
0: And plenty of runs in the playoffs. A World Series title in 95. All-time great. And then the baseball team itself performs, because they took 2-3 from the LA Dodgers on the road in Los Angeles. Preston Thorne, 7-2 yesterday, 7-2 on Saturday, and then lost the first one 3-1. But the Braves now at 28-13, best record, not just in the National League, best record in baseball as we sit here on May 11th. This is real.
1: It is. And you, maybe we're talking about the way, not dynastic, but the idea that this team is always going to be in the mix. They might have some downs. They may have had some folks that were hurt, unfortunate injuries that happened last year. But I do think because they have a competent front office who has a plan, they have money, they're always going to be in the conversation.
0: And you want to talk about an interesting comparison here. Freddie Freeman, when he left, obviously was a big blow to this franchise. But since then, what Matt Olson's done this year, like if we just ended the season, right? If it's 1994 all over again and we have a strike, but we're still giving out an MVP award, your National League MVP is Matt Olson. Guy's hitting almost 300, got an OPS over 1,000, fourth in all of baseball in home runs, and is tied for first in RBI. With 36.
1: Perfect scenario. Alex Anthopoulos, hey, listen, sorry, Freddie. I know you say you wanted to stay, but you end up taking more money at LA. We'll come back to that. He leaves, fan favorite. People are like, what are we going to do? What are we going to do? He's like, oh, I got you. I got one just like it. Come here.
0: Matt Olson, come on down. You don't want to play in Oakland anymore.
1: Yeah, come on. Go play with some people where we're going to pay you and support you. Not saying that the folks out in Oakland didn't care, because they do. The front office didn't. He gets to come place, and he essentially has made us forget that Freddie Freeman existed. He was great. We loved him. Awesome. But now when Freddie Freeman, when we play against him, we don't feel like as if we're missing him anymore.
0: Didn't this weekend. Matt Olson outplayed Freddie Freeman in those games. And you were able to take 2-3 from the L.A. Dodgers. And if you look at this Braves team, too, with Spencer Strider only making a second start of the year over this weekend, you look at and you add him to a top two of Bryce Elder and Chris Sale. Bryce Elder's got the best ERA in baseball right now. 181. Chris Sale's at 220, so not far behind him. But that's the best 1-2 punch in baseball in terms of pitching right now, Bryce Elder and Chris Sale.
1: Is Schwellenbach back yet?
0: I don't think he's Schwellen back yet. I think
1: he's Schwellenbach. Yeah, I like that.
0: Back with a K at the end, not the H, because then it's Schwellenbach.
1: So that's another one.
0: Yeah. And a guy who showed a lot of promise and has showed a lot of promise. But I really like this Braves team. I think this Braves team is not just the best in baseball right now in May. I think they can still be it later on in the season. I think they've proven enough. Drake Baldwin's been a rising star. He was great as a rookie last year. He's picking up right where he left off. You have a lot of support in that batting order right there. And with Matt Olson playing the way he is, this is one of those things, too, where you see a lot of rookies in baseball or really young players that are off to great starts, like Sal Stewart with the Reds, off to a fantastic start. Other players, there's a kid in Detroit right now who's playing great. He's a rookie. These guys are going to eventually hit rookie walls, and that won't sustain throughout the entire year. But somebody like Matt Olson, who's 32 years old, veteran in this league, and has had really productive seasons before, I see what he's doing. I'm like, that seems really sustainable for somebody like him. And he plays like at that level all year long at an MVP level. The sky's the limit for this Braves team. So even with all the struggles you had last year with injuries and just staying healthy, it's a great time to be a Braves fan right now.
1: Yeah, and as I said, they have had sustained success, even though it might have been some dips, there might have been some ups and downs, but there's been sustained success. And even when you say, it's interesting how you can paint the narrative as like, obviously the Dodgers are the big bad Dodgers who pay for everybody and they have everything, but the Braves are not little guys.
0: No, by any means.
1: Somehow or another, because of the Ted Turner of it all, because of the sort of rebelness of who he was, we still see the Braves as the little guys that are fighting against, but they're not. They are firmly entrenched in Major League Baseball as big buyers, big players.
0: That's how it's, I guess, a testament to how evil Los Angeles Dodgers are.
1: Correct.
0: We will look at anybody else other than the Dodgers as the little guys. But here's the thing, too. What the Braves are doing is anti-Mets, because the Mets spent all that money to be the worst team in baseball. Spent all that money, and maybe if that trend continues, they will end up being the worst team money can buy. And the Atlanta Braves they spend money. I wouldn't accuse them of being cheap, because they're about 2/3 of the league that you can consider being cheap. But the Braves spending less money and getting significantly better results because they are a better franchise.
1: Organization.
0: Better run organization. And that type of stuff means a lot in Major League Baseball. 2 hours down, one to go. We'll kick off the early game third, long hour next, talking about the sweep over the weekend. South Carolina drops 3 straight to Alabama and makes some unflattering history. We'll discuss.
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9: Juniper Springs at Wire Road, an accident reported there. Also working one, Two Notch Road near Clemson Road, and slow going I-26 eastbound from about exit 101 to the I-20 interchange there. 85 for the high today, and around lunchtime, we're expecting some storms to be coming in, and those should continue through about 5 or 6 today. That'll be clearing out. We'll have a high tomorrow of 77. Clouds and 83 for your high on Wednesday. Right now, though, we do have some clouds. It's 62.

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9: We have a slowdown, Two Notch Road near Clemson Road due to an accident, so be careful there. Also, North Lake Drive at East Main Street. And that's in Lexington. And then Juniper Springs at Wire Road, still in progress, trying to get that accident out of the way. And 85, that's the high we are looking for, but it looks like some scattered storms could be rolling in around noon or 1 o'clock and sticking around till maybe, you know, 4 or 5 this afternoon. So perfect timing as we get into the afternoon. But tomorrow it's going to be clear. We'll enjoy that. 77 for the high. Right now it is 62.
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0: Hour Goes Deep. We have some tickets to give away for the last time. It's baseball season. We get paid a visit from the Ticket Fairy. Now, I wonder what the Ticket Fairy does in the off season.
1: Rest up.
2: Yeah.
0: Yeah, long off season.
1: Long off season. But, I mean, seasons are around. That's the thing about being a Ticket Fairy. You give tickets all year. So
0: concerts, yeah. Events. Who knows? I don't know. Hopefully, I don't encounter the Ticket Fairy. It's one of those things that, like, if you see them, it might turn you into stone sort of thing. I don't know. I don't want to find out. Usually, I get this information in the form of a piece of paper here like I do today. Well, we do have two family four-packs of tickets plus parking to the baseball game tomorrow at 6:30 against Winthrop. Just be callers 2 and 3 to 803-404-6100 to win. So good luck. And if you hear Jen Jensen's voice, then just know that you are a winner. Now, we'll get to winners of the show after this, but it's time to go deep. And I wanted to touch on college sports playoff formats, postseason formats, right? Because they're evolving. And the more we get these changes in collegiate athletics and the more making money is just more paramount now, more blatantly the name of the game. It's always kind of been the name of the game. But now that it's more out in the open as the name of the game, we're going to see changes, right? The AFCA, the American Football Coaches Association, did vote to recommend a 24-team college football playoff. I think just like the NCAA tournament basketball or the basketball tournament expansion was felt inevitable, this also feels inevitable. But part one today, I wanted to go back, you know, because I want to quote Matthew McConaughey in a Lincoln commercial. In order to go forward, you first must go back. And that's what we're going to do. I want to talk about the BCS, Preston Thorne.
1: Okay.
0: This was an invention that at the time was revolutionary. We decided we're not going to let the AP poll vote on who the national champion is. How about we settle this on a football field? And the fact it took us to 1998 to actually implement this is astonishing to me. But we finally did it. And that system ran for, I don't know, 17 years, I think, of the BCS era, where we just took, you know, we had help from voters and computers to decide who the two best teams were, and we put them out on a field, and it worked until we felt the need to expand into a playoff. Into a more traditional bracket style that the NFL uses, that high schools across America in every single state uses to determine their state champions. But there was a time where your playoff was only one game. And the more it seems archaic, the more I think about it, the more I think I miss it.
1: So this is very interesting to me because this is your college football experience, period, right?
0: Mm-hmm.
1: Until it changes. So I have a little bit of the prior experience where you have split national championships and we're waiting for the voters to come in and all that. And that always seemed like, what? We're just going to let some people vote? That never seemed right.
0: So anticlimactic.
1: So we get the BCS, we do that thing. And then it goes for 17 years, which is maybe one to two generations of fans who only know this thing. But the whole time we had the BCS, it was, the computers. Oh, we can't let them vote. Oh, we need more. So there was always this push for expansion, even throughout the whole time that it felt like the BCS was around.
0: I was just thinking about this right now, too. I first really started watching college football, like being cognizant enough to know what's going on, have a rooting interest, and like choose on my Saturdays to watch college football. It's about 6 years old, right? Mm-hmm. So that was 2001. So I really have been cognizant and a fan of the sport to live through about 14 BCS national championship games. I have now lived through about 11 college football playoffs. I've almost lived through as a college football fan more playoffs than BCS national championship games. That's how long the playoff has been in place. But when it came to the BCS too, I felt like it made the regular season a lot more important, but maybe over important, right? I think there is maybe a case to be made that it was too important, because if you lost one game, you're banking on luck happening to be able to get yourself into a national title game. Only one team in the history of the BCS won a national title with multiple losses in a season, and that was that 2007 LSU team. However, I think it did make for some incredible games at the end of each year.
1: Yeah, and as you say that, in a lot of ways, we are still using our BCS era minds on how we judge current teams. Because now, still, even to this day, even though we know we've had one lost champions, we've had two lost champions.
0: Ohio State last year.
1: in our mind, we're like, oh God, they lost the game.
0: You're not supposed to lose a game.
1: You're not going to win the championship. And that's just because our minds were so conditioned to the BCS system, but we have changed and we evolved and we've moved forward. What I wonder, because the idea, because technology was so cool, and it's like, oh, we're just going to put it in the computers and let the computers spit out a number, and the numbers are going to come back, and nobody really, it was a proprietary formula. Nobody really knew what the BCS formula was. We just knew we would get two teams. So there was some mystery behind that. But then we overcorrected and we said, no, we got to win this on the field. Now we keep going. What I would position to you is, would you go back?
0: No. Do I miss it? Am I nostalgic for it? Yes. Do I miss, you know, at the end of conference championship Saturday, seeing a full list of bowl games and then seeing what the national championship matchup's going to be and then waiting for that one matchup and having that on a, you know, Monday night or whatever it is, you know, get to determine a national championship in just one game? Part of it was, it was fun. There was some fun to it. Because, again, some of the best college football games ever played were in those BCS title games, right? I remember the overtime game between Ohio State and Miami. My dad let me stay up late to get to watch that game and see the ending of it. Remember getting to watch that game. The Florida State-Auburn one, the last one we ever got, was an absolute classic. Auburn and Oregon, right? The Cam Newton title. Classic game. And we've had a lot of those. So part of me does miss that element of it, of the pursuit of perfection during a regular season just to try to get to the ultimate goal, but having more bowl games that meant something. I do miss that, but I wouldn't trade it for having some playoff format that I feel like has also provided a good amount of drama.
1: Do you feel like if there was a young Elijah Campbell out there right now, do you feel like they would, that they will eventually be nostalgic for the 4-team playoff?
0: 100%. 100%. I think so. I'm getting to where I'm almost nostalgic for a 4-team playoff. Now, I will say I have thoroughly enjoyed 12. We've got 2 years of this under our belts here. I have thoroughly enjoyed a 12-team college football playoff. And if we decided to do this from this year into the end of history, you'd be no complaints from me. None whatsoever. I think we've reached a pretty good sweet spot here. But I know I do kind of miss a semifinal New Year's Day, eating those two games back to back, or New Year's Eve, right? So it has evolved a little bit. I'm only really missing the BCS for the nostalgia of the format, not because it's more practical.
1: But the BCS, the BCS was a functioning system, and you think it worked?
0: For the most part. A lot of controversy at the end, but I feel like for the most part, the BCS might be successful. I'll touch on this a little bit in winners, because that's definitely one of our winners. We'll give you the rest of our winners for today's show next year in the early.
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11: And more about them than it is about the team. Cannot play with them. Cannot win with them. Cannot coach with them. Can't do it. I want winners.
0: And every day we give you our winners, brought to you by the Golden Spur. And I want to continue from the last conversation, too, because a winner, the BCS.
1: Okay.
0: Sometimes there are things in life that are more practical, that are good ideas, and that need to be done. But it does come at the behest of something fun. I think the BCS was fun. Now, if you were teams 3 and 4 that feel like you had a genuine opportunity to win that game, or if you're Oklahoma State in 2011 who got squeezed out of the national title game because we needed another rematch of LSU and Alabama to decide a national champion, I would feel pretty peeved and aggrieved about that. And there was definitely some controversy, but I can't lie. The BCS, in its own messed up little way, was a little fun.
1: I'm going to go a different route here. Because as I was trying to do some research on losing, because the Gamecock baseball team is on their first 8-game losing streak since 1961, I came across the Billboard Top 100 from that year. And Andrews native Chubby Checker was on there not once, not twice, but 3 times. He had three songs in the Top 100 in 1961, led by his second most famous song, Let's Twist Again.
0: Twisting once is not enough. Chubby Checker said, I got one more in me.
1: We're going to twist again.
0: We're going to twist again. What's better than twisting once? Twisting twice.
1: Shout out to Chubby Checker. Andrew, South Carolina, stand up.
0: Oh, that's remarkable. That's probably a remarkable list, too, of what the top 40 was in 1961.
1: Yeah, it was different.
0: A lot different.
1: I'll say that.
0: Comparing 2026 and 1961, definitely. Definitely a lot different.
1: Shout out to Patsy Cline. One of the greatest.
0: Big shout out, yeah.
1: One of the greatest.
0: Big shout out,
1: sure.
0: Patsy Cline.
1: Winner.
0: Winner, Patsy Cline, absolutely. Yes, 100%. You got to throw her in the list for winners. Winner, Roddy White. Former Atlanta Falcons wide receiver. Why is Roddy White getting a winner? Because Anthony Edwards, after that Game 4 win for Minnesota last night, was asked about a catch that Ayo Dosunmu made late in the game. Like a catch. Like they had to inbound the ball, and Ayo Dosunmu has to kind of go up for it. And Anthony Edwards is asked about it, and he just goes, Roddy White. He gave him a Roddy White comparison, which only further proves that Anthony Edwards is the most Atlanta man to ever exist. Can't spell
1: man.
0: Atlanta without Ant.
1: Not Florida man, Atlanta man.
0: Atlanta man.
1: Shout out to James Island, South Carolina winners, the home of Roddy White. If you may or may not know, Roddy White went to the University of Alabama, Birmingham. And you may be wondering, why would somebody from James Island go to the University of Alabama, Birmingham? Oh, that's because we did not offer him. Not a winner.
0: Long-term NFL player, too.
1: Not winners. No. Whoever was that wide receiver coach, you can look it up. Not a winner.
0: You know who he was coached by at UAB? That would be Cookeville High School legend Watson Brown.
1: Okay.
0: We have reached the early game full circle.
1: Okay.
0: Coached by a Cookeville legend from the low country.
1: Roddy White, also a state champion wrestler.
0: Roddy White was?
1: Big time wrestler.
0: Really?
1: Yeah.
0: Now, did Roddy White play at James Island High School? Is that mm-hmm. yeah, where he ended up playing?
1: Mm-hmm.
0: And you went to UAB.
1: Yeah.
0: And then was part of one of the better receiving corps you got in the NFL for a while when they drafted Julio Jones, too.
1: Yep. South Carolina did not offer.
0: Oh, that one hurts a little bit. But Roddy White, winner. Another winner, too. Bobby Cox. Rest in peace, Bobby Cox. Passed away on Saturday. The most fun part about Bobby Cox is the record he holds with ejections. The man got kicked out of 162 games in his career. That is enough to fill an entire regular season of ejections, including his prime 2001, where he got kicked out of 11 games.
1: Yeah, we figured that's about once a week he got kicked out during the summer. I wonder if we could find, if we put Pablo Torre finds out, and like, what was there any patterns? Did he have a Wednesday night standing state dinner that he had to get to? He's like, I'm out on Wednesday.
0: He said, I'm out. Yeah, this is, sorry. The reservation's not going anywhere. I have to accommodate the reservation. The reservation won't accommodate me.
1: But the thing about Bobby Cox is a throwback, obviously, to the days of managers. You know, he manages with feel, with touch. I'd be remiss if I said Bobby Cox and did not mention the other fella from that staff, Leo Mazzoni, pitching coach. Oh, yes. Man. All in the 12-year-old Preston's Fields right here.
0: Imagine being a pitching coach and the staff you have to work with is John Smoltz, Greg Maddux, and Tom Glavine.
1: Such a tough job. Tom Avery, Kent Merker. I could go on and on.
0: It's all fun and games until John Rocker's on the team, and now you have to manage him. But that, you know, pros and cons.
1: Leo Mazzoni was so good. He said, hey, John, I know you started, but now I want you to relief, and I want you to do better as a reliever than you did as a starter.
0: And guess what happened?
1: John Smoltz, winner.
0: John Smoltz, rare air in terms of career wins and career saves. Always a winner on this show. Tyler Head and Jack Veltry, the Extra Point, they're always winners too. They're always next, and we'll talk to you tomorrow morning, 6 a.m.
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3: All right, one last look at your traffic and weather for this ride in on your Monday morning. Happy to report, as of right now, no accidents on the roadway. I had a pretty quick drive in this morning, so hopefully the same for you as well. Today, high of 85, some clouds, and maybe a chance for some storms after lunch. Tomorrow, high of 77, then 83 for your Wednesday. There's your look at traffic and weather on your Monday here on The Game.

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6: Welcome back in. It is the Extra Point. Tyler Head and Jack Feltry with you here on your Monday on the Game, recapping another tough weekend for Gamecock baseball. Again, as they get swept by Alabama on an 8-game losing streak, and again, a historic 30-loss season now for the first time in program history. That being said, there were still at least a few fans that were out there at Founders Park this past weekend hanging out and supporting the guys in their last home game or last home series of the season. They'll play Winthrop at home coming up tomorrow night to wrap up Founders Park for the season. And this is Monty Lee after the game yesterday, giving his message to fans that are still hanging around and giving their support.
7: You know, it's funny. I was talking about this with someone pretty close to me the other day. There's people that, you know, the one thing that they look forward to on the weekends is coming to Founders Park and watching baseball. And that's the people that were here today. You know, and when Lazama, we're down 7-0, Lazama base hit, you know, through the shortstop in a 2-strike count, we score a run, and they're standing up and clapping for him, right? So you have people that their whole lives, that's what they look forward to is Gamecock Athletics, right? And I know exactly what that feels like and what that's all about. So the first message that I would give them is thank you so much for continuing to support the players, even in a really tough season. It says a lot about our fan base when you keep showing up and you keep pulling for the players. And the second thing that I would say to them is I'm sorry because I'm a part of this. So, you know, and look, I try to be as accountable as I can be. You know, when we're doing our very best, we're doing everything we can, but it hasn't been enough, Phil. That's the bottom line. You know, I take accountability for that. I'm sorry that we haven't been able to be more consistent. We've had our moments, and we've had some games here this year where we've brought a lot of joy and excitement to the fan base. But look, over the last couple of weeks, it's been really, really hard, and I'm sorry that we haven't been able to find a way to win some games for them. And I would tell them that, like, it's going to turn. Like, it's going to turn. You know, whoever the next leader is of the program will find a way to make this program better and get this program back to where they want it to be. And I just hope they keep showing up, keep pulling for the players, and eventually it'll turn.
6: A lot to unpack from that. First, I want to hit on the fan support itself, because there were some people out at Founders Park. They've not played in front of a completely empty ballpark, and they won't do that tomorrow night. There are still some people that do want to go out there and support, and people that still have the passion, right? And like, this fan base doesn't lack the passion, right? It's the passion that makes this season so frustrating and makes people not want to go and watch these games for the most part, though there are still some that do. Are you a fan of 3 Days Grace, the band? You familiar with them, Jack? You're not. That was more of kind of new metal, like early 2000s. They're still around, I believe, but they have a song called I Hate Everything About You. And in the chorus, it goes, I hate everything about you. Why do I love you? And that's essentially kind of how I feel like this fan base views this team right now. You hate everything about it. You hate the way it's being led. You hate the roster, which is all fair, right? Because of how bad these past two seasons have been. But that doesn't stop you from being passionate and loving what Gamecock baseball is, which is why you want to see it be successful. And hopefully, as you make this next hire coming up here in about a month's time, it gets back on track.
8: Yeah, you're hoping so. It really, and for Monty, I feel bad for him because he was put into an essentially an impossible situation to be successful in. I mean, for one, the Gamecocks were in such a hole to begin the year when they were 12-11. And typically you're not expecting South Carolina to be in that position because you're only 4 games into SEC play. The problem was they had so many bad losses stacked up to that point where you really had to go flawless in SEC play or really good in SEC play to avoid what you're going through right now. And the losses have stacked up throughout the year, and you're kind of just left with, I think I made the analogy a few weeks ago, but I mean, he was given the keys to a car that was pretty much beyond repair, but he got it to being drivable again for some time, but that's really it. I mean, the car is not nice and shiny again. It's roughed up around the edges, and it's really going to take a complete overhaul to fix up the vehicle this offseason. And that's going to come with whoever's the new head coach here of the program. I mean, you got to admire Monty's heart and his desire to be here and his passion for the program and the players. But the fact of the matter is South Carolina is just not a good enough baseball team to go out here and put it together weekend after weekend. We're seeing this right now with other teams around the SEC struggling, like your LSUs of the world, your Vanderbilts. Obviously, Missouri is going through some struggles, even though they just took a series from Vanderbilt this weekend. But it's different for South Carolina because they've gone through this for the last year and a half, basically 2 years now at this point. And it's just, you've just never seen a program with so much tradition struggle this much. 29 losses last year, 30 more this year. I mean, you've had 59 losses in the last 2 years. Heck, that's, for a time, that was almost like the amount of games South Carolina was winning in a season when they were going on their runs to Omaha in the early 2000s and even winning the College World Series back-to-back years. But now South Carolina is just on a completely different end of the spectrum, and it's been tough to watch, man. And I don't blame the fans for not showing up, but it's just become, you know, commonplace for that stadium to be pretty much empty every weekend.
6: There are guys during the heyday of, you know, the Ray Tanner years and stuff like that that may have not have had 59 losses in their entire 3 to 4 year tenures at South Carolina. So to see all that happen in 2 years, obviously frustrating to see. And right there at the very end, if you caught that, Monty Lee said, you know, basically the next person that's going to lead this team. And, you know, I know as he's been asked about, hey, do you want to be a candidate for this job? He said, I'd love to. Obviously, I'm focused on the task at hand. But that was, I believe, the first time we've heard him acknowledge, like, hey, somebody else is going to be coaching this team next year, which, again, like, we've known this, right? Like, we took Monty Lee out of the running for this a while ago. But that seemed to kind of be his acknowledgement, white flag of, yeah, it's not going to be me.
8: He'll be on the hot board for a lot of people, you know, whenever those get put together. And he'll, I think he should have a chance to interview for the job just because he's been there throughout this rough stretch. And honestly, a guy like that that has given so much to the program over the last few years, he's a Gamecock through and through. I think he deserves a chance to interview. But does he get the job? No. There's just no way you're giving him the job right now, unless it's like every candidate you had in mind said no. Like, as far as big names go, I can't. Yeah. He's got everything you want from the standpoint of he is a good dude. He's got, you know, a lot of connections here in this state. He loves being at South Carolina. He understands the standard here. But the problem is, you know, you look at his Clemson resume, that's something a lot of folks are going to bring up. And then you just look at how things have gone here, not just from the wins-loss standpoint, that's one thing, but the offense has been really bad this year. And look, I know some of that was out of Monty's control the last year and a half, but there's just not a lot of reasons beyond, when it comes down to wins and losses and what you're doing on the field, there's just not a ton of reasons why you should be the next head coach.
6: And again, we give him credit a lot for taking accountability, and he did that once again yesterday by thanking the fans that did still show their support and saying, I apologize. And look, this entire mess is not on him. He plays a part in it, right? Because he's been on this coaching staff for the past 2 years. I still put more of it on Paul Mainieri, but still, Monty Lee is not absolved from blame. But the accountability of, like, hey, I'm a part of this. I apologize that we have not lived up to what your expectations are. Again, Monty's a good dude, as you said. And in these last couple weeks of him as the head coach, it is nice to hear him, you know, take the ownership of, like, hey, I didn't get the job done.
8: Yeah. There wouldn't have been many coaches that could turn this thing around. This thing was just, put anyone in that position, not many of them are having much success. So you got to give Monty credit for just going out here and trying to piece it together. But it's an impossible task for most people.
6: So since Monty Lee, as he acknowledged, will not be the head coach here next year, who will it be? We got our next round of coaching search head-to-head. Christian Ostrander versus Kirk Sarlous. We'll debate that coming up next. It is The Extra Point. Tyler Head and Jack Veltri on your Monday here on The Game.
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6: Welcome back in. It is the Extra Point. Tyler Head and Jack Felcher with you here on your Monday on the Game. We move on now to week number two of our head coach head-to-head. For those that may not have heard last week, well, we've started, basically we took Jack's hot board that he posted after Paul Menary and South Carolina parted ways of all the names that he thought were in the mix for the South Carolina head coaching job. And we've been going gauntlet style day by day to see who comes out on top probably sometime early next week as the best head coaching candidate for South Carolina. And after 1 week, Christian Ostrander, the head coach at Southern Miss, currently still alive as we move into week number two. And Jack, today we advance him on to take on another current head coach. This one, the first head coach at a Power 4 school, that being Kirk Sarlous at TCU.
8: Yeah, and this is the guy, this is the first, I believe, of any of these coaches we've mentioned to have played in or have to coach in Omaha. He took TCU to the College World Series in his second season on the job back in 2023. And obviously, TCU, the connection here to South Carolina is that that was where Jeremiah Donati was before coming here to South Carolina. And yeah, Sarlous coached under Donati's administration during his time at TCU when Jim Schlossnagel left for Texas A&M before leaving for Texas. That was where, yeah, because Schlossnagel was at TCU.
6: Mm-hmm.
8: And after 2021, Sarlous took over as the head coach starting in the 2022 season.
6: And he's been an assistant for like a decade before that.
8: Yeah. I mean, Sarlous has been at TCU since 2013. He was an assistant there under Schloss from 13 to 21, and then he's been at TCU as the head coach since 2022. So he's done a really good job there. He's gotten TCU to the postseason three of his first four seasons. I would say he's probably on his way right now to getting them back there again. They're 32-18 on the year, 16-11 in conference play out in the Big 12. They should be fine to make the tournament, barring a collapse down the stretch here. But overall, he's done a really nice job here, and he's definitely an intriguing candidate, I would say, for sure.
6: Yeah, I looked at the last Baseball America projections last week. They had TCU as a 3 seed in the Austin Regional, so yeah, they're firmly in the postseason as of right now, and always, again, have a shot or in the conversation to be one of those teams that can make a run to Omaha. A reminder to everybody of Christian Ostrander, again, current head coach at Southern Miss, longtime coach at Jones Community College, where he won a couple state titles and was the runner-up for the Division II JUCO National Championship at one point in his 2 seasons at Southern Miss. They have made regionals both times. They're top 15 in the country right now. They're lined up to be another high seed in the tournament coming up here in a couple weeks. So, you know, while he's not made a trip to Omaha, he's done really well at a place like Southern Miss, where, as we talked about last week, doesn't have the resources of a lot of other schools and is still going up toe-to-toe and competing with some of the best in the country.
8: Yeah, I mean, he's, like I said, really a intriguing candidate. I think it's just a matter of kind of like Kevin Chenal, who we'll get to eventually in one of these. Does he want to leave TCU? He's been there for well over a decade at this point. He's only had 3 coaching stints. He was at Cal State Fullerton, another really good baseball school, from 2011 to 12 as an assistant. And then, he's been at TCU since 13, an assistant from 13 to 21, and then the head coach there since 22. He's done a really good job. His expertise seems to be pitching, obviously, as a former pitcher himself. Since arriving in 2012, again, I don't know how up-to-date these stats are. Again, I'm just seeing this off TCU's bio for him. But since 2012, TCU ranks 5th nationally in team ERA, and tied for 9th in shutouts. So I'm assuming that is just up to date up until this season. So I don't know exactly for this year, but still, the success has been there from a pitching standpoint. That's what you want. Obviously, you'll bring in a pitching coach to come along with Sarlous if you were to hire him. But obviously, the fact that he comes from a pitching background only helps from that standpoint, given the success he's had.
6: I think the one question I do have to ask when it comes to Sarlous, because again, he was under Schlossnagel for basically 8 years, took over a really good situation with Schlossnagel, ended up going to Texas A&M. So he was able to take over a program in really good shape and keep it going. And obviously, as you mentioned, go to the College World Series in his second year on the job. You know, how does that factor into taking over a program that needs a lot of help, that you really have to build back up, like South Carolina, where he's not quite been in that situation before? I'm not using it as a knock. I just think that's a legitimate question you have to ask, because he'd be going into a much different situation than when he took over at TCU.
8: No, it would be a completely different situation. I mean, you go back to 2021 at TCU. I mean, they were doing really well. They won the Big 12 tournament under Schloss, 40 wins. Like, that program was not in a bad spot at all. It would be like if he took over 2 years ago after South Carolina made the NCAA tournament in 2024 when Paul was hired as the head coach. It would be like that.
6: Right.
8: But any coach that comes into this situation is going to be tasked with basically, and I don't want to use the word rebuild because I think it can be avoidable to some extent. Like, I think it may take a year for South Carolina to get back to where it needs to be, just because we've seen over the last 2 years that building a roster pretty much entirely through the transfer portal does not work. Like, yeah, you're going to have to lay some foundation with bringing in some high school prospects, and that may take a year to really see some success on the field. Like, you may go through some growing pains in year one. I don't think it's fair to expect this program next season is going to be playing for a chance to win the College World Series. I think, if anything, the cherry for the season next year, the cherry on top would be getting back to the postseason. I think that would be a huge step in the right direction. So I think it can take some time to get this program back to where it needs to be. But does Sarlous want to leave for that? Does he want – sure, it's an SEC program with a lot of history and a lot of resources and whatnot, and your former boss is at that school, which is why we're talking about Sarlous here. But again, he's got a good thing going at TCU. He's been there for some time now, and when you're so used to things the way you've done it for over a decade now, I mean it's like, say you're at a job for 10-plus years. You like where you work. You have your family settled down there, and then all of a sudden a job comes calling, and it's like, it's a really good job, but hey, do you want to like pick up and move everything and kind of start from scratch again? That's the question you're going to have to answer with a lot of these different coaches. The ones that have been there for a while, like your Sarlouses, your Schloss, or your Schnalls. I mean, it's not as simple as, yes, hire this guy. He's a really good coach. You have to get the coach to want to come here.
6: Right.
8: And he's done really well at TCU, so that might be a little bit of a challenge there.
6: Yeah, I'm looking at the some numbers here from TCU site that it looked like Sarlous, at least last year, made about $1.2 million. So I think the question comes in as well is, what is South Carolina going to pony up to pay him, right? Because for a guy that is in a good situation at another power program that has capabilities of winning the World Series themselves, if things are right, you're probably going to have to make it worth his while. So what are you willing to pony up to potentially poach him from TCU, I think, is the biggest question here. Because, again, he's sitting pretty where he's at now. Like, he's in a good situation. You have to make it enticing for him to want to come here if he is the guy that you're going to hire.
8: So you paid Paul $1.3 million per year to be the head coach here for 5 seasons. I would think for a sitting head coach that has had a lot of success, at least $2 million per year. I would think probably more. I'm thinking probably closer to like maybe, I don't know what the highest paid coach gets in college baseball right now. I don't have that number off the top of my head, but you got to probably be somewhere in the echelon of like $2 to $3 million per year, if not a little bit more than that. And you got to also be willing to say, here's the pool of money to get your assistance that you want, and then your resources for your program as far as like how much NIL capital you'll have to work with, and then anything else beyond that, like stadium renovations, anything of the sort. Yeah, all of that is going to be pretty important here. Like, this is going to be a big financial hire in a lot of ways, because it will take a lot of money, I think, to get this hire right.
6: So we talk so much about Carolina wanting to get back to Omaha. This is a guy that has an Omaha resume. I find it hard to not advance him through, right?
8: Yeah, Ostrander's done a really good job at Southern Miss. And heck, it may be cheaper to get him to be here. But I think with all the connections that Sarlous has here with Donati, I think he probably advances on to the next round here just because he does have that Omaha experience.
6: So Kirk Sarlous going to advance in our head coaching gauntlet. We'll have another matchup for him coming up tomorrow. We'll come back, we'll wrap up hour number one, get some of your thoughts, as well as talk about what softball is going to be doing in their postseason coming up here in a couple days. It is the Extra Point. Tyler Head and Jack Veltri on your Monday on The Game.
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16: 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Well, we got you. All you have to do is text your name, your business, and your phone number to 803 803-404-6100. That's 803-404-6100. And we'll be in touch. There's no catch. Times are tough, and we're here just trying to help you get folks in the door of your business.
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18: Well, now we have a dogfight. The Spurs, a chaotic 114-109 loss in Game 4, leveling the series with the Minnesota Timberwolves at two games apiece, and the game turned early in the second quarter when Victor Wembanyama was hit with a shocking ejection following an elbow to the neck of Naz Reid. Oh, we got a good one. I'm Drake Toll.
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16: All right, welcome back in. It is the Extra Point. Tyler Head and Jack Beltry wrapping up hour number one here on your Monday on the Game, talking all things Gamecock baseball, as again, we had our latest head-to-head coaching debate there, and Kirk Sarlous has advanced on into tomorrow's round, and we'll tell you about that coming up more tomorrow. In reference to the discussion of salary, because as we mentioned there,
6: You know, if you were going to poach a guy like Star Luce, you're going to have to make it worth his while and pay him more than what he's being paid right now. Gamecock 346 on the YouTube chat said pay him $2.5 million a year, which will legitimately make him one of the highest paid coaches in all of college baseball. And to your question there, Jack, I went and looked it up. This is per Baseball America, that the highest paid coach this year is Jay Johnson, rightfully so, won two out of three. Last two out of three national championships, making $3.35 a year at LSU. Paul Maneri, going into this year, was actually 13th in the nation at $1.3 million. So realistically, especially if you're going to poach a sitting head coach at a Power Four school, you're probably going to have them somewhere within this realm of the top 15 highest paid coaches in college baseball to entice them to come here.
8: And I think that's what you're gonna, have to do. I mean, I think. Yeah, this will definitely be a desirable job from the standpoint of, yes, the current state of the program is not good, but this is going to probably be a new roster for the most part heading into next season. Like I say, you can't really build a roster solely through the transfer portal. Make no mistake about it, like that is true, but there will definitely be a lot of new players on this team from a transfer standpoint, and some will return, I'm sure. But yeah, from a financial standpoint, yeah, this is going to be a And it should be. It should be one of the higher paid jobs in the country because it's an SEC school with a lot of history. And getting that coach to come here because of how dire the situation is, yeah, that may play to the advantage of whoever gets the job of negotiating. Like, yeah, whoever's here, they're going to make a ton of money.
6: And looking at it here, let's just going off of the hypothetical for Gamecock 346, if they were to pay, let's just say Star Luce, $2.5 million to come here, that would make him the third highest paid coach in all of college baseball. Right now, Brian O'Connor's at second with $2.9 million. Tim Corbin at Vanderbilt at third at $2.45 million.
8: I mean, Mississippi State getting O'Connor to come from Virginia. Again, very similar. Virginia, good baseball program, a lot of history there over the last, you know, several years. O'Connor's been there for a long time. To leave and go to a place like Mississippi State that has as much tradition and much excellence, and it's an SEC program, yes, that matters, but also at the end of the day, who's going to turn down that much money to go there? So that may be what South Carolina needs to do here is, yes, they need to hire the right coach, but they also need to get the right coach by opening up the checkbook and paying whatever it takes to get said candidate here.
6: Well, one hire that has gone really well has been Ashley Chastain Woodard for Gamecock softball, as she has closed out her second regular season as the head coach here. And as we learned yesterday on the NCAA softball tournament selection show, they will be headed out to California in the UCLA regional as the number two seed. UCLA is the final is the eighth seed overall in the nation at the start of the tournament. And they'll also be taking on Cal State Fullerton and Cal Baptist this upcoming weekend as they begin tournament action.
8: Yeah, it'll be – I think they kind of got a bit of a tough draw. And it's not just UCLA. Like, Cal Baptist and Cal State Fullerton are really good programs as well. Specifically, Cal State Fullerton is really, really good. So South Carolina's going to have its hands full this weekend taking on these teams. And, of course, the matchup that I think everyone wants to see, I would assume it's on Saturday, would be South Carolina playing UCLA in a rematch of last year's Super Regional. This time – it'll be on UCLA's home turf, and it would be kind of poetic for South Carolina to go in there and win this regional, but it's going to be really tough. UCLA is a good program. Again, these other two California-based schools are really good as well. The question, I think, for South Carolina is, we know they can pitch. We know that they've got Jory Hurd, and they've got some decent arms on the mound that are on the circle when they're at their best. They can be competitive, but can this offense string enough runs together this weekend to give you a chance from that standpoint?
6: Yeah, you're certainly not going to have to worry about them being motivated taking on UCLA, as you mentioned, with how close they came to making it to the Women's College World Series 1 year ago in that Super Regional here. And of course, they played UCLA earlier on this year out in California as part of the Mary Nutter Classic. Came up one run short in that one, 4-5. So they've obviously shown the ability to hang with that team once again this year. And again, it's going to be very interesting to see what happens this weekend. We're going to be joined by Ashley Chastain Woodard on the Gamecock Central Takeover Hour tomorrow to get her thoughts on this. And again, fingers crossed that we have another successful postseason.
8: Yeah, I mean, South Carolina had the lead in that game against UCLA earlier this year. And again, they were only a few outs away from going to the College World Series last year when they had the lead in that game, too. So, yeah, Carolina's held their own against UCLA, but now they're going to have to go out here, out to the West Coast, and really duke it out against some good teams.
6: We will talk some Gamecock football and some more baseball coming up next in the 10 o'clock hour. It is the extra point. Tyler Head and Jack Beltre on your Monday on the game.
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0: he wants to put together, right? Because if he doesn't have the resources, then maybe that explains why he's not using the transfer portal as much, even though I know he has that old school way of thinking of building your roster through high school recruiting and whatnot.
1: You mentioned the number one team on this list is Southern California with Lincoln Riley, who's now been at the helm since, what, the 2022 season? So he's been there for a while. Obviously, we know it's well documented that SoCal is a team that has plenty of resources to spend in NIL and the portal and all that kind of stuff. And outside of that first year, which they were still in the Pac-12 at that point in time, where they won 11 games and made the Cotton Bowl, though that wasn't part of the college football playoff at that point in time, it's been pretty average to below average, right? They won 9 games last year. You know, okay, great. But he was brought to the Trojans out there to lead this team to the playoff, if nothing else, and they haven't been there. Like, he did that consistently at Oklahoma, even though they kept getting bounced in the first round. But they haven't really even been in the conversation outside of that first year to even be close to making the playoff.
0: I think the best way to sum up his tenure has been disappointing. You know, like you said, 11-win season, but since then, 8-5, 7-6, 9-4. And Southern Cal was good last year from the standpoint of they went 7-2 in the Big Ten. And if I'm remembering correctly, they lost to, I want to say it was like Oregon. I can't remember the other game they lost in the Big Ten. But still, they were competitive in that conference. It's just you're in a loaded conference with Oregon, Indiana, schools like that are doing really well. And Southern Cal just was not good enough. This does feel, it doesn't feel like a make or break year out there, but it is a huge year from a momentum standpoint, because you were able to have a better year and be competitive in the Big Ten. Now, can you take that next step forward here, which would be getting to double digit wins again and getting to the college football playoff? Because if you get to about 10-2 by the end of the year, you definitely could see yourself in that mixture for the college football playoff.
1: Pivotal seasons for both USCs for both very, very different reasons.
0: Yes, absolutely.
1: So we'll see what happens, obviously, with Coach Beamer here, but these other teams around the country may get into this list a little bit more as the week goes along as well. But coming up next, the Atlanta Braves lost another legend over the weekend. We'll talk about that coming up next. It is The Extra Point. Tyler Head and Jack Veltri along with you on your Monday on The Game.
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6: I think the orientation day, which has taken place right now, has really hit home with me. It's become a little more emotional. When I was in the winter meetings in Orlando and I got the call from Jane Clark, it was emotional, but it hadn't hit me. The entire winter meetings and after I got home, it didn't really hit me. But today, being on these hallowed grounds, it's hit me pretty hard, and I feel like I'm now in the Hall of Fame.
7: Welcome back in. It is the Extra Point. Tyler Head and Jack Veltri with you here on your Monday on the Game. That was the voice of legendary Braves skipper Bobby Cox from an interview back in 2014 upon his induction into the Baseball Hall of Fame after a storied career as not only the manager of the Braves, but of the Toronto Blue Jays as well. He unfortunately did pass away over the weekend on Saturday at the age of 84. Of course, this comes on the heels of former Braves owner and somebody that worked closely with Bobby Cox and Ted Turner passing away at 87. Just a couple days ago, so a tough few days for the Atlanta Braves fan base when it comes to legends of their respective organization.
8: Especially for their, you know, with Cox being, I mean, definitely, I mean, can we just say probably the greatest manager that the Braves have ever had? I mean,
7: oh, without a doubt.
8: Without question. I mean, he's had six 100-win seasons, a record that's only been matched by Joe McCarthy, who coached the New York Giants back in the day, or the Yankees back in the day. But still, I mean, you look at the success he's had. I mean, just the World Series in 95. I think one of the more impressive feats that probably doesn't get talked about enough is the fact that the Braves did not miss the postseason from 95 until 2005, made the postseason every year. I mean, the next time they missed the postseason, because in the end, 94, they had the strike, which ended the season early, so no postseason. The next time the Braves missed the postseason was 2006.
7: Mm-hmm.
8: And then they didn't make the postseason again until 10. But that just shows the amount of consistency that Cox was able to put together with Atlanta.
7: Yeah, and you mentioned the strike season in 94, obviously not having a postseason. That was in the middle of them winning 14 straight division titles. It began in 91 when they were still in the NL West, but obviously they joined the NL East there in that the 94 season, the first year they had the NL East. But from 91 to 2005, in full seasons, the Atlanta Braves did not lose the division. Again, making the playoffs every single time. Obviously, that culminated with them winning the 1995 World Series, played for multiple World Series throughout the 90s there. And again, so close to winning a couple of those other ones. But still, he got his World Series title at the end of the day. And fourth all-time in terms of manager wins with over 2,500. And again, as you said, no question about it. This is the best manager the Braves have ever had, may ever have in their history going forward.
8: And he holds the all-time record for ejections with 162.
7: We'll get to that. Don't worry.
8: Yeah. Oh, yeah. We'll get to the ejections. But, man, I mean, definitely the best to ever do it for the Braves. He obviously did a great job back in the day with the Blue Jays, getting them all the way to the ALCS in 85. Won a World Series with the Yankees as an assistant coach in 77. So, definitely had a lot of success throughout his career.
7: I didn't know this until I was listening to the broadcast on Saturday, but he played with Mickey Mantle, like with the Yankees back in the late 60s. And like, because we think of Mantle just being like from this bygone era of so long ago. And here's a guy that played with Mickey Mantle. And then I'm assuming Freddie Freeman's the only player that he coached that's still going in Major League Baseball. Coach Freddie Freeman. So you have like 1 degree of separation between Freddie Freeman and Mickey Mantle. That's pretty crazy.
8: It's crazy. He made his debut in 1968, which was the last season that Mantle played with the Yankees. And of course, his career was hammered by injuries. But
7: yeah,
8: so who knows? He probably could have played longer. But yeah, 68 was his final season playing. And yeah, that was the same year Bobby Cox made his debut with the Yankees. And again, he only lasted 2 seasons, 68 and then 69 was his final season. And then he got into coaching soon after that and had, I mean, that's what he's going to be best known for. But that is pretty cool that, yeah, he got to play with Mickey Mantle. And then I'm trying to think, like, as far as former players go, I'll pull up the 2010 roster to see if I recognize, but I think you might be right in that. Like, Jason Hayward probably would have been another guy, but he just retired.
7: Yeah, because Hayward debuted on opening day that year. He obviously retired. Freddie didn't get called up until the very end of the 2010 season. It was only a handful of games, but still was managed by Bobby Cox nonetheless. And again, we're talking about 16 years ago. So, you know, you're talking about at minimum somebody that would have to be in their late 30s to still be hanging around in Major League Baseball. And I want to say, I think Freddie is the last one.
8: Jesse Chavez would have been another one, but he just retired too. Well,
7: hey, he can always come out of retirement.
8: He could. Yeah, I'm looking at the roster. Yeah, a lot of these guys, they've been long retired, a lot of these guys. I don't think there's anyone left. Yeah, Freddie's definitely the last guy. And again, that was Freddie's rookie year, too. Mm-hmm. So, I mean, at the time, he was 20 years old when he made his debut with the Braves. So, yeah, I mean, he's the last one still standing. And, that's kind of crazy to think about.
7: And, you know, for me, I was born in 96, so I didn't really get to experience all those great runs in the 90s, with the Braves making the World Series and all that kind of stuff. So I never saw a Bobby Cox managed team make the World Series that I can consciously remember. I'm sure I watched the World Series with my dad when they were playing the Yankees in 99 or whatever, but I don't have any memories of that, being a 3-year-old. So my memories of that, the Bobby Cox era, were obviously the tail end of winning all those consecutive division titles and making the postseason multiple times, obviously. But like, even to this day, even though it's been a decade and a half since he last managed for the team, like when I think of the Atlanta Braves, I still think of six as being the manager, right? That's always ingrained with me because my formative years of watching baseball were with Bobby Cox managing this team and watching so many great players like the, you know, the Brian McCanns, the Jeff Francoeurs, of course, Chipper and Andrew Jones and all that kind of stuff. Like that's my comfort level when it comes to the Braves is like that era. And of course, Bobby Cox was over that.
8: Yeah, he coached. So, I mean, you just listed off a ton of great players right there. I can't even imagine how many others he coached. I mean, because again, he was, I think it's easy to also forget. I didn't even realize this. He had another stint with the Braves from 78 to 81 as their manager. And then, you know, he went to Toronto for 4 years and then was back with Atlanta starting in 90. But yeah, he's literally coached for, I mean, almost 40 plus years. I mean, that's crazy to just think about that longevity and with that longevity, so much success. Again, making, you know, the postseason so many years. What was it you said? 14
7: straight years. Division titles.
8: Yes, which is just, I mean, I don't know if that's going to, I don't know how often that's happened or if that's going to happen again, but that's just absolutely insane to wrap my mind around.
7: Yeah, again, a legend, obviously a Hall of Famer going back to a decade ago when he was enshrined and again passing away at the age of 84 on Saturday. But one thing that always gets brought up when you talk about the legacy of Bobby Cox was those ejection numbers. We'll get into those coming up next and talk about maybe that is a lost art in today's managers in Major League Baseball when it comes to getting ejected. We'll discuss that coming up next. It is The Extra Point. Tyler Head and Jack Veltri along with you on your Monday here on The Game.
4: 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Columbia, Charleston, Florence, and Myrtle Beach.
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7: Welcome back in. It is the Extra Point. Tyler Head and Jack Veltry with you here on your Monday on the game. We'll get back into Bobby Cox in just a second, but first it is time for Who Sprung a Leak, brought to you by our friends over at American Leak Detection. Well, Philadelphia 76ers, thanks for coming, but enjoy the rest of the postseason on the couch as they get swept by the New York Knicks. And I'm just saying this, I think it's pretty easy to see what the best team in the East is as of right now. Celtics are gone, Detroit hasn't looked their best, and the Knicks, outside of those two tight losses to Atlanta in the first round, they've looked basically unstoppable in all their other games.
8: Yeah, and honestly, you know what was funny yesterday after the game is Joel Embiid, you know, after getting swept, talking about how it was a success for him that series and whatnot. And then he's got his kid up there at the podium in the press conference as like a shield to deflect any tough questions. Like, I think people knew what he was doing there. But yeah, the Sixers, I mean, what a horrible week for Philly in general, to be honest. With the Phillies, obviously their situation, the Flyers getting swept, and then the Sixers getting swept. Not a good time for the Sixers right now. But speaking of Embiid, I believe I think I saw the stat yesterday. The only MVP to never make it to the conference finals. Like, that's wow. That's insane to think about.
7: Yeah. Well, it is a regular season award. Wow, that's crazy. I didn't even think about that. But yeah, back to the drawing board and trying again next year. But yeah, it was very clear. And I thought, because I think we talked about this on Friday, I thought just by the law of averages in basketball, hey, probably be a gentleman's sweep because Philly will find a way to get one game. No. Again, they weren't anywhere close outside of the six-point loss they had in, what, game number three, I believe. So, yeah, Knicks on. They get a little bit of time to rest before the Eastern Conference Finals, and it kind of seems like we're on a collision course with the Knicks and OKC to play for it all here in about a month.
8: Yeah, I mean, that seems about right. I think the Thunder are going to sweep through the Lakers. I guess game four is tonight, and then, you know, from there, I mean, just that seems to be where this thing's heading. I think the Knicks, given that they have to travel to Detroit for game one, if the Pistons beat out the Cavs, that might be a little bit tough. But yeah, the
7: Magic
8: Knicks
7: went up there and won game one. You know,
8: what's up?
7: I said the Magic went up there and won game one after they had to play their way in. So that Knicks.
8: I think the Pistons have kind of come back to life a little bit. They've woken up, like, hey, we're the one seed in the Eastern Conference. Like, let's not mess around here. Like, yeah, I think that was the turning point for them, was beating the Magic in that series that they're falling behind 3-1. But yeah, the Knicks are playing just as well as anyone right now. And I think the rest that they're going to get, especially if that Cavs-Pistons series goes like 5 or 6, 7 games, that could definitely help out the Knicks here.
7: Cavs and Pistons coming up for game number 4 tonight. And then, as you mentioned, Thunder and Lakers tonight. If OKC wins, they will have a clean sweep of LeBron's team out there in the Western Conference. Getting back into Bobby Cox now, who, of course, passed away on Saturday at the age of 84. Well, he was well-known for one thing, and that was, or well-known for a lot of things. One of them was getting ejected.
19: Now the runner takes off. It's a check swing. The throw. Got him. The appeal down to first. Double play. It's a strikeout as well. And they're warning the Atlanta dugout now. A helmet came flying out. Bobby Cox, I don't think, threw the helmet. One of his players did. But Bobby's jawing back at Joe West. Somebody's been tossed, and here comes Cox. It was Bobby Cox who threw the helmet out there.
20: Yep, and I think Joe West, when he looked over there, saw Lonnie Smith standing up. And we don't know yet whether he kicked out Bobby Cox.
7: So that was from the 1992 World Series, where Bobby Cox was not pleased with something that happened on the field and did indeed toss a helmet out onto the diamond, got ejected because of that. One of a season's worth. A season's worth. And I see it. I see the number change from place to place. I don't know specifically if it's 161 or 162, but basically a full season's worth of games is what Bobby Cox got ejected for over the course of his entire Major League Baseball career as a manager.
8: Yeah, I'm seeing 162, and I believe, if I'm not mistaken, that does include postseason. Mm-hmm. So he leads it by, I think, 40 total ejections over the next guy, which is John McGraw. There's only three managers ever with 100-plus ejections. You got Leo DeRocher, former manager of the Dodgers back in the day, John McGraw, who managed the Giants, 121, and then Cox with 162. It's crazy. I mean, there's a lot of them. Like, the next as far as active managers go, the next leading one is Terry Francona, and he's been coaching for forever, it feels mm-hmm. like. He only has 54. So, I mean, that just tells you how times have changed, I guess, from – and again – I think the big thing to point out here is Cox was managing in an era where there was no review.
7: Sure.
8: Like, that was just not a factor really at all, where you could challenge calls, and ABS did not exist, surely, a ton of years ago. So you were arguing balls and strikes. So there were a lot more reasons to get ejected back then compared to now.
7: It was funny. I came across a 16-minute compilation yesterday of nothing but Bobby Cox getting ejected, and that wasn't all the ejections of his career. That was all that could fit into 16 minutes. And if you come across that video, I found it on Twitter. I highly recommend it. It's worth 16 minutes of your time. But it is interesting because a lot of the stuff, it was like bang bang plays at first base. It was, you know, strikes being called balls or balls being called strikes that he was arguing with. And I was watching that thinking, like, yeah, in today's age of baseball, you just ask for a replay or do an ABS challenge, and that would, you know, you'd get the answer to it there, to where you wouldn't have to go out there and argue it. But that was back when the human element of baseball was, I guess, in its full form, to where, hey, if Joe West behind the plate called a pitch that Tom Glavin threw that was right down the middle a ball, well, that his word went, right? And you had to go out there and make your case to try and prevent that from happening going forward. And I think Joe West was the umpire that Bobby Cox drew the most ire out of. And it's funny now because he speaks so charmingly of him and their relationship that they had when it came to those ejections. But yeah, that's how you had to do things back then. And that kind of feels like a lost art in today's world of baseball.
8: You take that element out of it, like, and then, I mean, there's still guys getting ejected, like, you know, Aaron Boone's next on that list.
7: I was going to ask, is Aaron Boone, because you mentioned Terry Franco, who's been coached for a long time with 54. Boone, in a shorter period of time, has 47. Like, and again, he's never going to touch what Bobby Cox did, obviously, but, like, is he, like, the closest thing to an ejection king that we have right now?
8: If there is such a thing, I would say probably. There was a time when, I remember when Boone first got the job in 18, there was such amount of time where it's like, he's just not getting ejected from games. It took him a while, I think, for his first ejection to come. And then from there, kind of just like 2019, it felt like he got ejected like every other week. And since then, he's definitely gotten ejected a ton with 47 throughout his career. But yeah, I would say he's probably, like, him or Francona, probably the ejection king, I guess, if you want to call it that. But, like, again, you mentioned it, like, so much of the human element has been taken out of the game to where it's like, and I think that's a good thing because, yeah, the human part of it is, the human error part of it is fun and all, and, like, getting the calls wrong is a part of the game, I guess, for so long now to where we're just used to that. But don't we want the calls to be right? Right? Don't we want to? And I think for the managers, yeah, they probably want to avoid getting ejected so that way they don't have to pay thousands of dollars worth of fines and whatnot, which is probably pennies to them. But still, like, taking the ejections out of it just means that we're getting the calls right, which I think at the end of the day is what you want more than anything.
7: Yeah, no doubt about it. And again, I love the fact that we have replay review. I love the fact that we have ABS now because, again, it gives you the opportunity to get these calls right. And we've seen some pretty critical situations be overturned or upheld, you know, when Bang Bang plays and stuff like that. And obviously the ABS has been very successful in its first year implemented at the major league level. But there is a certain charm to seeing a manager go out there and lose his mind. Now, I was fortunate enough to see Bobby Cox get ejected. I remember one specifically, but I'm sure there were other games I went to that he got ejected that I don't have, you know, specific memories of. But there's just something about when the crowd gets on its feet and starts going crazy when Bobby Cox would walk out of the dugout, and I'm sure it's the same way with Aaron Boone and the Yankees now. But it's just not something we see as prevalently across the board in Major League Baseball because technology has taken a lot of that out of the game.
8: No, it definitely has. It certainly has. Real quick on Cox, tomorrow's the first Braves home game.
7: Yep.
8: Since him and obviously Ted Turner both passed away this past week, what are we expecting as far as the Braves? Like, they'll do some pregame ceremony for sure, but are we expecting, like, patch on the jersey for both guys? Cox's number in the outfield. What are you kind of hoping for?
7: I would think the number in the outfield, some kind of signage or something like that, honoring both of them, obviously, because again, the Braves have been on the road out west this entire week with, you know, Ted Turner passing away last week and Bobby Cox on Saturday. So yeah, the first chance to return home. So I'm sure there will be obviously a ceremony for the game, a lot of former players there. And I thought it was cool on Saturday where they had a lot of former players that sent in videos, you know, kind of talking about what Bobby Cox meant to them, favorite moments and all that kind of stuff. And I'm sure that's going to be on full display coming up tomorrow night as they take on the Cubs there. But they'll do it right. Again, both those guys meant so much to the Atlanta organization, and the Braves wouldn't be where they are today without both of them and how instrumental they were in their respective leadership. So I'm looking forward to seeing how they honor them coming up tomorrow night. But I did want to hit this quote really quick because, again, Bobby Cox was the ejection king of Major League Baseball. And I came across this in the past day or so. Jeff Francoeur was talking about when he got ejected from a game back in 2006. And I believe that was the first time he'd ever been tossed. So he asked Bobby Cox, okay, like, what do I do? I don't really know how to handle this. And he said, Cox told him to chill out and have a beer. And he said, you probably have to pay a fine. And then he said, you'll probably have to write a $500 check, or you can do what I do, write a $10,000 one and tell them when it runs out to let me know. So he paid ahead knowing those more ejections were coming.
8: Oh, man, that's just that's fun. That's a good story right there.
7: Yeah, and again, if you listen to the Braves broadcast on Saturday, I'm sure they'll have plenty more coming tomorrow night. You can hear countless Bobby Cox stories. I've enjoyed scrolling through Twitter and seeing a lot of people share their memories of ejections and all these other things. So, yeah, Bobby Cox, a legend, no doubt, passing away at the age of 84. And, again, looking forward to seeing how the Braves honor him coming up tomorrow night.
8: Yeah, should be really cool to see. And, yeah, I'll be interested to see what all they got planned for tomorrow night.
7: By the way, big pivotal series. Braves took 2 out of 3 against the Dodgers this past weekend, and the red-hot Cubs coming into town for hopefully see that momentum carry on for the Braves.
8: What was your prediction? 3-3, hopefully?
7: I was hoping for 3-3, so they're in a pretty good spot right now.
8: Yeah, and the Cubs are really doing well as well. So, yeah, taking a series at home would be – going 4-2 would be nice here for them.
7: Yeah, that's coming up tomorrow night, and we'll talk about that more as the week does go along. We'll come back. We'll wrap up the hour, get our future headlines of the weekend. How did we do? That's coming up next. It is The Extra Point. Tyler Head and Jack Veltri on your Monday on The Game.
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7: All right, welcome back in. It is the Extra Point. Tyler Head and Jack Veltri wrapping up hour number two here on your Monday on the Game. Of course, it was a very, very busy sports weekend with tons of playoff action going on around not only the NBA, but the NHL as well. And it leads us into our future headlines of the weekend as we, of course, make our predictions on Friday for what we're going to be talking about on Monday. And Jack, I think this is one of the few times we've actually both been correct on what our future headlines were going to be. Of course, yours pertain to it. How did we put it earlier? Your married into NHL team in the Carolina Hurricanes?
8: Essentially, like, the way I would phrase it maybe is like the in-law team.
7: Okay.
8: Does that make sense?
7: Yeah.
8: Yeah, my in-law team, which is the Canes. So, yeah. I mean, look, they did exactly what I said they were going to do. And that was sweep the Philadelphia Flyers, which they did in a 3-2 overtime win on Saturday out in Philadelphia. Just really good game for them to finish it off. Jackson Blake had the overtime goal. He had two goals on Saturday, which there's not a team playing better right now than the Carolina Hurricanes. I've said it before on this program. This feels like the year that the Canes have to get to the Stanley Cup at bare minimum. There's a ton of teams that are not in their way. Like the Bruins are not in the picture anymore. The Panthers obviously did not make the postseason. Islanders, Rangers not in the playoffs this year. This feels like this has to be the Canes' year. They have home ice throughout the entire playoffs with the best record in the Eastern Conference. Like, they're 8-0 so far in the playoffs. They're living up to the hype. And now they're awaiting the winner of the Sabres and Canadiens, which is Canadiens won last night 6-2 in Game 3. So they've at least got two more games to go. And I think if you're, you know, a Hurricanes fan, you're kind of hoping that that series over there goes at least seven games. So that way the Canes are rested while the team that comes in to the Eastern Conference Finals series is tired as can be after a long series.
7: So how is Caroline reacting to all this so far?
8: Oh, she's excited. She is excited. We, again, like I said on Friday, if this had gotten to Game 5, we'd be going tonight. But I think in the back of our minds, we're like, all right, we're kind of glad that the Canes took care of business, because you don't want to even chance the series going longer than it has to. It would have been cool to see the Canes clinch on home ice, but now that means we could just save up a little bit more maybe to go to one of these next two rounds, hopefully. But, yeah, the Canes are red hot right now and don't look to be slowing down anytime soon.
7: So Jack had his prediction right with the Canes ending up with the series sweep over the weekend. I went into the weekend hoping to see Spencer Strider have a solid outing in his second start of the season, pretty shaky in his first start the other day against the Colorado Rockies, but I predicted he would go at least five full innings with two or few earned runs in his start against the Dodgers on Saturday. He exceeded those expectations when he went six full innings of one hit, no runs, and eight strikeouts. And it's only one game. It's only one game, so I'm not trying to overreact to it, but that looked like the Spencer Strider of old for the Braves.
8: And it was against the Dodgers, who, as we know, they are loaded from top to bottom, trying to go for the three-peat this year. That's a really good outing right there for him. And look, the Braves need it as much as anyone with the pitching they've got. That's really encouraging to see as a guy that, you know, definitely needs to be a huge contributor for them.
7: Yeah, you've already got Sell and Elder doing great things. Elder had another phenomenal outing yesterday in the Braves, you know, picking up the series win. So you get Strider back, Swellenbach set to come back, I think later on this month, I believe. So you're setting yourself up to have a really solid rotation of pitching as you get into kind of the meat of the season. But great to see that on Saturday, because, again, when he's at his best, it's truly one of the best in Major League Baseball.
8: Yeah, and the Braves taking 2-3 this weekend against the Dodgers. That's got to be encouraging. I know they lost the series to the Mariners. That was their first series loss of the year. But the Braves, I mean, they're looking as just as good as any team in baseball right now. And it really feels like maybe now that you know, this typically happens when, you know, someone passes away, very important. The team typically goes on a big run and wins it all. So that would be cool to see the Braves win it this year for Cox.
7: Yeah, it's a good start of the season. Again, I try not to get too over my skis because, again, we're not even at Memorial Day. But you can't ask for much more than what they've done for you so far this year. I know the Yankees have hit a little bit of a skid themselves, got swept by the Brewers over the weekend, but they're still in a very down American League. They're still in good shape right now.
8: I'm not too worried. Is it frustrating? Yes, but the Yankees lost a pair of one-run games this weekend. It's fine. It is May 11th. I love going on Twitter and seeing Yankees fandom just explode. About, you know, 5 days ago, it's the Yankees are the best team in baseball, and today it's like, oh, they suck. Like, it's just, you know, I kind of used to be that way, but I'm kind of like level-headed now to where it's like, guys, it's 162 game season. If they aren't beating teams over the next few weeks here, sure, I'd be a little bit more worried, but they'll be fine.
7: As of right now, it's still the Yankees and Rays and the homeless Athletics, the only three teams in the American League over 500. Guardians at 500 right now, but only three teams over 500 in the AL at this point.
8: It's crazy. And the stats I see about the Yankees just not beating teams that are over 500 this year, there aren't many teams over 500 in the American League to beat. So it's just a meaningless stat right now that, yeah, in about a few months, we can really look at how the Yankees are doing against better teams. But they're doing their job so far, and one sweep is not going to change the fact that they're still a good baseball team.
7: Yep, long season ahead, that's for sure. Coming up next, Gamecock Central Takeover Hour presented by Firehouse Subs as your Monday rolls along here in the game.
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0: what we were discussing last week with all of us, and when Wes was here, he made a great point that you don't want to become overly reliant on the portal to where you're mortgaging your future, because there's still an element in baseball where, you know, you need to bring in young talent and develop them. Now, I've heard from, you know, I hear this going around a lot of programs, a lot of baseball programs are fighting with that because they're looking at it going, all right, we either need to bring in freshmen who can play year one or have immediate potential. You know, maybe it's they play some year one, but you can kind of see, or portal guys, right? But also, if you strike out in the portal, you get yourself in a really bad spot because you don't have that young talent to develop. And this is really going on in every sport right now, you know, all of them. Sports with bigger rosters, I think you can afford more to go the high school route, but we've seen it in football. I mean, you got 100-something guys on a football roster, mm-hmm. and teams are leaning more and more into the transfer portal. So you have to strike that balance between, okay, what is the plan? How much better can we get? How quickly? But how can we also do that while we're taking care of the long-term future of the program next year, the year after that, year four? And that's a tough balance to strike. So that's something that Jeremiah Donati is going to have to, I'm sure, is on his radar when he's talking to the coaches. What's the short-term play? What's the long-term play? Another year of this isn't something that anybody wants to see, and people are going to expect, rightfully so, improvement next year.
1: We'll have more on Gamecock baseball coming up on the other side. It is the Gamecock Central Takeover Hour presented by Firehouse Subs. Tyler and Chris on your Monday on the game.
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4: 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Lenore Sellers going left side. 5. Touchdown, Lenore Sellers. From 20 yards out. The Gamecocks take the lead at Death Valley.
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5: 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Tyler and Chris along with you here on your Monday on the Game. Unfortunately, talking about the state of where Carolina baseball is right now, as they have now accomplished their first ever 30-loss season in program history, and still a handful of games left to go. Went through tomorrow night. They'll be on the road at Vanderbilt to wrap up the regular season this weekend, and then, of course, next weekend out in Hoover, where, of course, their only shot of making the postseason is to win all their games there, and still up in the air on what seed they're going to be right now. If they were to get swept by Vanderbilt and Missouri, who beat Vanderbilt this past weekend, were to take 2 of 3 against Texas, that would bump Carolina down to the 16 seed. They do hold the tiebreaker over Missouri, so they need to at least have the same record or better to avoid being the lowest seed going into Hoover next week.
6: Speaking of Andy, man, I've said nearly all I can say about Gamecock baseball at this point. I mean, I'm sure we'll talk about it more, but Vandy, 29-24, 11-16 in conference.
5: Yeah,
6: they just got beat by Missouri.
5: It's looking like their pathway to the postseason is also through Hoover.
6: You know, and that's a shocker. I mean, this is a program that has been the standard for a while in college, not the standard, but one of them. You know, in college baseball,
5: they've been for a while. That was the only sport they were good at.
6: Yes. Now they're inexplicably, like, for a while, you're like, is Vanderbilt good at, like, everything?
5: Are they in everything school now?
6: And then baseball has fallen off, come back to earth some. But, you know, you look at them, you look at, you know, Tennessee, which was on top of the world under Tony Vitello. They won 60 games, you know, the year they won the College World Series.
5: Mm-hmm.
6: things aren't going as well there. Again, this is a league that's just extremely tough, but it just shows you, like, you have to earn your keep every single year. You know, Tim Corbin's built the program there at Vanderbilt. Is this a one-year thing? Is this a long-term thing where, like, they've, you know, I always hesitate to say people are now, you know, they're done, you know, this is the end. But it's been an interesting year for them in that things have not gone, like you said, they're fighting to make the NCAA tournament. This is a team that usually you would look at and say, hey, that's the team to watch out to win the whole thing. So it's just been fascinating watching this league this year. And unfortunately for South Carolina, a lot of that movement has not benefited them in the least.
5: Baseball America's projections last week had Vandy as a 3 seed, but again, you lose the series to Missouri, who's dead last in the conference. It's going to knock you pretty hard, and we'll see what the updated projections end up looking like. And Jack and I, in the last hour, I think you heard us talking about it, because somebody brought up, you know, hey, what are you going to pay the new coach? And somebody brought up, hey, pay him like $2.5 million, which would make them one of the highest paid coaches in all of college baseball. And I pulled up the list from Baseball America that came out prior to this year. By the way, Palmieri was the 13th highest paid coach going into the year. But you look at the top of that list, Jay Johnson's number one. Mm-hmm. Of course, winning two out of the past three national championships makes sense. And Tim Corbin at Vanderbilt's number three. So two of the three highest paid coaches in all of college baseball stand to not even make the NCAA tournament this year. Now, again, LSU, if you read some of their stuff, they just feel like they got the portal evaluations wrong this year. The guys they brought in didn't end up translating to what they thought. Again, kind of similar to here at South Carolina. So even having, you know, the highest paid coach or coaches that win national championships, you can have down years. And a couple of the teams that, again, we think are kind of the standard in the SEC are experiencing that right now.
6: Is it right that, by my unofficial count, 8 of the top 10 college baseball coaches are from the SEC in terms of highest pay?
5: I believe so.
6: I believe that's right.
5: Pull that list back up.
6: It's Jay. It's, Brian O'Connor is way up there.
5: O'Connor was number two.
6: Yeah, getting him away from Virginia. But I think Link Jarrett from FSU and Tim Tadlock from Texas Tech are the only non-SEC coaches on that list.
5: Yep, correct. Those are the only two. And Bakich at 11. Obviously from the ACC, but pretty much almost the entire top 15 is SEC coaches, Louisville's head coach, and then, that's it.
6: And you know, I think if you're wondering what will South Carolina's, you know, quote-unquote budget for this be, obviously I'm not trying to paint a picture that it's, you know, absolutely unlimited in terms of the funding, but South Carolina's willing to pay in this ballpark. You mentioned Palmieri was 13th in the country. I was told very specifically, like, South Carolina understands that although Palmieri was paid very well, top 13, top 15 in the country, that they're probably going to have to go higher, South Carolina is, to attract the kind of coach that they want. So, I mean, I wouldn't be shocked at all. And we'll see what happens. You know, some of these other coaches are probably going to get extensions, raises, whatever, pending what happens this offseason. But I would not be surprised at all if South Carolina's right back in the top 10, you know, with what they pay a coach. Because that's probably what it's going to take, you know, to get the kind of guy that you want, especially if it's a sitting head coach somewhere. You know, if you hired, say, a top assistant from somewhere, maybe you don't have to come off of, you know, 1.75, 2 million, but you might have to.
5: Yeah.
6: And so that'll be intriguing to see where they have to go. But I think, you know, it could very well end up being a top 10 salary right off the bat.
5: Well, Jack and I, we've been doing our head coach search gauntlet in the past week, where we take two candidates every single day and put them head to head, winner advances to the next day. And today we had Kirk Sarlous involved. He was going up against Christian Ostrander of Southern Miss. We advance Sarlous on to tomorrow, but his salary is about 1.2-ish at TCU right now. And again, if he's a, you know, guy that went to Omaha a couple years ago, he's got the connection to Donati, but if you wanted to lure him here from a really good situation out there at TCU, it's probably not going to be for 1.3, right? Like, you're going to have to make a significant leap in addition to promising him the resources that he needs to be successful to lure somebody like that away from, again, a very good situation where he's in position to make the World Series and run for national championships already. You got to make it worth their while if Donati wants to go down the path of hiring a sitting Power 4 head coach. You could seemingly maybe go cheaper if you wanted to go with an assistant that hasn't been a head coach before. Is that the right decision? I don't know. But if you're trying to get somebody that's been there and done that and proven themselves at the Power Four, or in case of Schnall at Coastal Carolina, even at that level, you're going to have to pay them a lot. And they're probably going to end up being somewhere in that top 10 salaries going into next year.
6: Yeah, that's one of the most fascinating parts of this. Is like, what route do you, you know, because you can think about, oh, go get, you know, like, I'm just going to make an example from that top 10 list. Go get Brian O'Connor. Okay, well, Brian O'Connor was at Virginia forever, did a great job. Goes to Mississippi State, which is a good baseball job, of course. Gets paid $1.9 million. Let's say that's a guy you become enamored with. I mean, can you get him? I mean, you know, and this is purely a hypothetical, but like, he already makes almost $2 million. Mm-hmm. He's got a really good job in the SEC. South Carolina's a great job, but like, Mississippi State's a really, really good job. So, you know, what's your kind of prototype? What are you looking for in a coach? And there will be traits there. I'm not trying to set the table at all that, hey, I think South Carolina's going to hire an assistant. If you're, you know, making me pick, I think they probably hire a head coach from somewhere.
5: Right.
6: But we've seen examples. Tony Vitello is a great one because I brought him up earlier at Tennessee. Had not been a head coach. Look at what Tennessee wasn't some program that like was elite and they just fell off for a bit. Like, he built that thing.
5: Mm-hmm.
6: And they go win 60 games and win the College World Series, and now he's an MLB manager. You know, it's all about the traits in a coach nowadays. Now, if the guy has not been a head coach, you have more questions.
5: Sure.
6: How is he going to run his own program? But we've seen head coaches. Paul Maneri's a good example. Now, he had taken some time away, but this is a guy that had a resume, a long one, a really good one, frankly,
5: mm-hmm.
6: and came to South Carolina. And it did not work out at all. This wasn't like Paul Maneri was stepping into some program that had never had success or didn't have resources. He had all those things and didn't get it done. So it's not always just about what does your head coaching resume say.
5: Mm-hmm.
6: It's what does your resume say in general and your traits that's going to make you successful at your next job.
5: I do think it's funny, as we were talking about things in the first segment in that break, we played the clip of Whit Merrifield with the winning RBI in the 2010 mm-hmm. World Series that kind of reminds you of what the glory days were. If Carolina is able to get back to that with this next head coach in the next coming years, I think the level of appreciation for what it took to get back there will be the greatest it's ever been in this program, because you'll have had to experience the slog of what you're dealing with right now. And I think that may be the sweetest, if you do return there, the sweetest trip to Omaha they've maybe ever had.
6: Oh, yeah. I mean, it'd be unbelievable. You know, it would be, I think a more extreme example is if you look at football. A lot of people have said, you know, if Carolina ever, you know, won the SEC title or not even win, like just get to the playoff, people are like, would Columbia survive? I don't know. You know, question. Because you've been through so much.
5: Right.
6: You know, so much heartache. So, you know, most fans who follow the baseball program do remember, they've been around long enough, that those glory days, those glory years, and you want to get back there so bad, but you're right, it'd be very sweet to do it.
5: One more game at Founders Park tomorrow. I have two family four packs of tickets to see the Gamecocks take on Winthrop for callers number 3 and 4 right now at 803-404-6100. Again, two family four packs for callers number 3 and 4 at 803-404-6100 to see the final game Founders Park this season as the Gamecocks take on Winthrop. We'll have more on the other side. Gamecock Central Takeover Hour presented by Firehouse Subs here on the game.
3: 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South Carolina head baseball coach Paul Maneri has been let go. Monty Lee is the interim coach, and possible candidates are already emerging.
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5: Welcome back in. It is the Gamecock Central Takeover Hour presented by Firehouse Subs. Tyler and Chris along with you here on your Monday on the game. Congratulations to our ticket winners. The final, those would be the final tickets for at least Gamecock Sports. We're going to be giving away until the fall, man. About the end of that long, dark summer period where we have no college sports going on. Tough.
6: Love the summer in Columbia. Do not like it for the sports blackout that we have.
5: Yeah, especially again when you're not coming off of great seasons for any of the three men's programs. So again, we'll get hyped as we get closer to football season. But yeah, that end of the era, at least for this sports calendar year, when it comes to giving away tickets there. So congratulations to our winners again tomorrow night versus Winthrop. Another opportunity, by the way, for you to win the Crescent Construction Grand Slam contest. Pot goes up by $25 each and every game. Only a few more chances to win, with the pot sitting at $225. Go to 1275game.com and register if you've not already for the Crescent Construction Grand Slam contest. One thing that is exciting, though, as we hit a couple of other Gamecock headlines here, is the growing 2027 class for South Carolina. As over the weekend, they got another commitment, this time from three-star offensive lineman Jackson Elston, again, to add to a class that's been growing quite a bit here in these past couple of weeks, as we've talked about.
6: Yeah, now seven guys in the class. So, you know, for those wondering in the spring or at the beginning of the year, hey, when South Carolina going to get some more commitments, and then they had a couple guys fall off the commitment list, and so you're wondering where's the activity. Kind of had to wait till May, June. Carolina's had one official visit weekend in May, and even though they didn't have one this past weekend, there's been more activity, and then it will ramp up again in June. There's three more, I believe, official visit weekends in the month of June. So plenty going on there now, and they've now added another talent to the 2027 class in Jackson Elston, as you said, Tyler, from Oxford, Alabama. That's the same high school that produced freshman linebacker Keenan Britt from the last class. So Carolina obviously was very familiar with him. A little over 6'4", 321 pounds, plays left tackle for his high school. Probably more of an interior guy, in my opinion, for South Carolina. I haven't heard for sure where he's going to start out. May have that capability to be one of those swing players who can factor in at more than one spot for you. To me, looks maybe a little bit more like a college guard, but had a nice offer list early. You know, Auburn, Arkansas, Georgia, Georgia Tech, you know, Florida State, Missouri, Virginia Tech, a bunch of other schools around the Southeast and in the SEC. So things are picking up a bit here. I think it's still, I've gotten some questions lately, you know, where do you think South Carolina can fall in the rankings? I think it's a little early for that, frankly. You know, they could have a class that's quite good. They could have a class that's pretty good, you know, everywhere in between. And then obviously the transfer portal is going to be a huge part of the strategy here. Right now, 14th in the SEC, 33rd nationally, and you look at that and go, oh, man. Again, super early. One official visit weekend down. They've got some other big-time prospects that they have a shot with, you know, four-star, five-star type of guys in this class that, you know, either have visited multiple times already, will visit. There's a season to play out. So it's still pretty early. But I think fans that wanted to see more activity in terms of getting some guys in the boat, you're starting to get a little bit more of that now.
5: And coming up on Friday, got a chance to land a pretty significant player in this class, Braden Tyson, four-star running back out of Brookwood in Georgia. He'll be making his announcement Friday at 3:30 at his high school. He's down to South Carolina, Florida State, Purdue, and Rutgers. Again, four-star running back position, one that Carolina's been lacking from the high school recruiting standpoint the past couple of years, but obviously be a really huge get. I'm sure you'll have somebody in attendance for this announcement. Where do we feel on that as of right now?
6: Yeah, I feel like South Carolina's in a really good spot there. You know, comes off the official visit, had a couple other ones booked, and then you look at the timing, schedules the choice for the 15th. You know, I think you can kind of add that up, right, in terms of where South Carolina is. And you're right, they've been shut out of the high school running back recruiting game for a couple cycles now. Had one committed in Amari Thomas last class, ended up flipping back to FSU. And that was something that, you know, Shane Beamer talked about this offseason. Lots of different things went into it in terms of the decision, but certainly one of them, one of the big parts of the decision to move on from Markwell Blackwell, bring in another running backs coach, which ended up being, of course, Stan Drayton, was, hey, you got to go, you know, can't go two cycles without signing anybody from the high school ranks. So the Gamecocks want two, actually, in this class from the high school ranks. And Tyson would be a really nice get. This is, Tyler, I don't know if you've watched this guy, but you being from Georgia, 6A ball in Georgia.
5: Brookwood is one of the premier programs in the state.
6: Really good. Kenny Miles, former Gamecock running back, went to Brookwood back in the day. This is a big kid, 6'1", 215. And I don't know if you've looked at his stats, Tyler. Last year, he had a really good season. He had 1,292 yards, a cool 7.9 a carry, 16 touchdowns. But as a sophomore, I don't know if Brookwood won. Maybe they won state this year. I don't know. 2,123 yards, 10.2 a carry, and 26 touchdowns as a sophomore. So this is a kid that's got some size. He's maybe not your SEC breakaway speed type of guy, but he's got really good vision. He can run through contact, has a really nice offer list. And somebody's been on campus several times at South Carolina, and I think the official visit that he took earlier this month really put the Gamecocks in a good spot for him. So this would be a good get for them.
5: Yeah, obviously that's, again, an area of need they haven't had in the last couple of high school cycles there. And again, Stan Drayton already done a good job in bringing talent from the portal, and hopefully that can be an addition to the 2027 class. And a last headline here for Gamecock Athletics. Of course, we learned yesterday South Carolina softball is going to be heading out to L.A. once again, this time in the UCLA regionals. They'll be the number 2 seed to UCLA, who is a top 8 national seed. Of course, these programs in the very short tenure for Astro Chastain Woodard has seen UCLA multiple times. Obviously came very close to making it to Oklahoma City in that heartbreaker last year, and then played a tight run game against them in the Mary Nutter Classic earlier on this year. So a program that she and this team are very familiar with, that they're going to have to go through to advance onto the Super Regional.
6: Yep. I mean, aside from going to California and playing the host there in UCLA, got to put your attention first on another California club, Cal State Fullerton. That'll be first up. And UCLA, you know, I mean, what a fascinating matchup because of the history that you have with this program. They, you know, kept you from getting to Oklahoma City last year. You had a 4-1 lead. UCLA roars back and then, you know, shuts out the Gamecocks in another game to advance. You get a chance to kind of avenge that earlier this season, a little bit of a deja vu situation because, you know, UCLA is down 4-0 entering the final inning. They come storming back, score 5 runs. And so, you know, coach was very honest about that, saying that there's going to be a lot of emotion going into it and that they're really going to try to hone in on separating that, you know, going in, the past is the past. Just go in, play with the right mentality, and also pointing out that, hey, that's not the only team in this thing.
5: Right.
6: You know, you got to go out and take care of business and the others to give yourself a chance, too.
5: Yeah, there's something to be said about learning how to beat those kind of teams. And again, you play in the SEC, and you play high-caliber teams each and every week. But again, it's almost kind of like, I don't know, I would say it's a rivalry, but it's this chip on your shoulder of not being able to get past UCLA in the two times that you've you know, seen them. Obviously, that was a serious setting in the Super Regional a year ago where you came up short there. But this would obviously be huge and would be a step along the way to hopefully achieving that goal of getting to Oklahoma City. As you mentioned, Cal State Fullerton and Cal Baptist, both two very good programs, winning their respective conference championships, I believe, to get to this point. So not going to be easy. Again, second trip out to L.A., and we're hoping to talk to Ashley Chastain Woodard tomorrow to get her thoughts on this ahead of her team making their second straight postseason appearance. We'll come back. We'll wrap up the hour. How do we do on buy or sell over a very busy sports weekend? We'll check that coming up next. It is the Gamecock Central Takeover Hour presented by Firehouse Subs here in the game.
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13: Hey, this is Preston here from 107.5 The Game and The Game Network. 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
14: 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The New York Knicks absolutely in the zone right now, dropping 144 on the Sixers yesterday to complete the four-game sweep, headed to the Eastern Conference Finals for the second straight year. Zero excuses for the Knicks to not get back to the NBA Finals for the first time since 1999. I'm Nick Costos.
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5: All right, welcome back in. It is the Gamecock Central Takeover Hour presented by Firehouse Subs. Just Tyler and Chris today. I think I figured out why Wes isn't here, though. He did so poor on Buy or Sell over the weekend, he didn't want to face the music of having to see how his guesses went. That's why.
6: Historically bad performance?
5: Historically bad performance.
6: Did he go over?
5: He had one.
6: Oh, well, okay.
5: You got all four, actually. So
6: let's
5: you
6: go. Okay.
5: You win the weekend, man.
6: Congratulations. Can I get a prize?
5: The confidence of knowing that you got your guesses correctly. I gave you the, you won the Buy or Sell Championship for football.
6: Got it.
5: So you have your nice, where is that, by the way?
6: Still have it.
5: Still have it?
6: Yeah, it's in my home office. I have not framed it. I'm sorry. I hope you're not offended.
5: If you
6: haven't gotten around to it.
5: If you threw it away, it's okay. I'm not going to
6: No.
5: Okay.
6: No.
5: All right.
6: No,
5: all right.
6: I'm keeping it, man.
5: Just making sure.
6: I might get you to sign it, too.
5: Authenticate it.
6: Yeah, certificate of authenticity. Somebody might come across and be like, you didn't win that.
5: I might do that for next year, is put a line of like authorized on this day and then sign it to make sure.
6: Get it notarized.
5: Yeah, exactly. Yeah. For anybody that might question it, like, oh, no, this is legit for the thing that I made on Canva in like 10 minutes. Let's look back on Buy or Sell from over the weekend. Question number one was, could South Carolina avoid double-digit strikeouts across the entire weekend? Not the case. In fact, went out the window very quickly as they struck out 13 times on Friday, 11 on Saturday, only 6 yesterday, but still 2 out of the 3 games this weekend. 11 Ks is, again, it's kind of been the story of the at-bats here as of late.
6: Yeah, I was watching when we were out on Friday night watching the game, and Tyler Fay from Alabama, phenomenal mustache, by the way.
5: Yes.
6: Wow.
5: We've had some really good mustaches in the SEC this year. There's that kid from Texas that had a good one. Faye on Friday.
6: Yeah, I mean, just absolutely fantastic. But anyway, you know, he first few innings, you're going, all right, this guy's got the stuff today. You know, they're striking out at a higher clip. So I felt, I'm not celebrating this. I felt good about the pick at that point, but yeah. not good because they're, you know, too many strikeouts and they weren't having enough success. But yeah, it was kind of just with the way things have been going. That's where my gut was on that one.
5: So you, Kale, and myself all settled on that one. Wes bought it. We all got that one right. Buy or sell number two. We bought across the board on this one. Trick Williams would retain the U.S. title at Backlash, which he did indeed do. By the way, did you watch the funeral for the gingerbread man he did on Friday?
6: No, I know you said that they would probably post it. I have not watched it yet. Did they post it?
5: They probably did. I'll check. But it's like 10 minutes. But if you enjoy just funny, goofy things with wrestling, it's worth your time. I assure you.
6: Okay.
5: It was phenomenal.
6: So, what was the, and I didn't, it, I hate to say this, I didn't get to watch the, how did this match end? Can you give us a spoiler?
5: I'm trying to think. Okay, so, because you're wrestling Sami Zayn, who we beat at WrestleMania, yep. Little assist from Little Yachty, who's been, kind of his manager, he's just kind of there at the ringside with him. Now, Sami Zayn did do some nefarious tactics to try and cheat himself, so I feel like, because he hit, because they had a candy cane type kendo stick. So he hit Trick with it first, and then Little Yachty returned the favor. So I thought it was pretty fair. So Trick retains, so he'll be returning to Columbia on Friday night as the champion.
6: And you'll be there to watch that.
5: I'll be there to watch that. Okay. I look forward to whooping that Trick in person for the first time.
6: And I look forward to your review.
5: Yes.
6: Of just the entire experience.
5: I cannot wait. My wife's into it now. It's going to be great.
6: Okay.
5: So we bought across the board on that one. Buy or sell number three, Matt Olson, homers on the weekend, 1.5 by the over, sell the under. You and Kale sold it, and he only had one. He had a home run yesterday as the Braves went on to win 2 out of 3 against the Dodgers.
6: And a little nostalgic, Freddie had a home run too for the Dodgers. He did. But I must point out, they only won one of the games.
5: That's right. But isn't it crazy? Like, because again, Freddie, a legend at first base, and then immediately replaced by Matt Olson, who is really, really good.
6: Really good.
5: You don't watch them play the Dodgers like longing, like, oh, I wish Freddie was still here. It's like, no, we're good. Got a guy.
6: I know. It has shifted. And I think part of it was like both sides had to get over it. Like Freddie really struggled with it. I mean, sure. He's been very open with that.
5: Sure.
6: Braves fans struggled with it. And, you know, Matt Olson, it wasn't like, who is this guy? Like, he was always a good player.
5: Sure.
6: You know, but he's just continued to get better. He's still on a heater. I mean, the Braves, I mean, this is just what the data says. Not my opinion as a Braves fan. They're the best team in baseball right now.
5: Mm-hmm. Yep.
6: I mean, that's just what it says. So that was fun to get to watch them win that series against a team that's obviously had tons of success lately in the Dodgers.
5: Yeah, and doesn't get any easier. Cubs come to town tomorrow night. They'll honor Bobby Cox and Ted Turner for the first time at Truist Park. You know, again, for those guys passing away in the past week. A final buy or sell going into the weekend, though, was Knicks would sweep the series against 76ers. Chris, the only one to buy it, and they got the clean sweep.
6: 7 straight playoff games, I think, for the Knicks.
5: Yeah, so. And all their wins have been pretty dominant. Even the Hawks' 2 wins against them were like close games. They had to come back, but other than that, they've just been in a different year. I think we're headed towards OKC versus Knicks for the finals.
6: That's what it looks like. But yeah, they were just hot, so I just kind of took a stab there.
5: Okay, hey, you got it right. Congrats. 4 for 4 on the weekend.
6: Thank you, sir.
5: Chris Clark, this weekend's buy or sell winner. We'll discuss more things coming up tomorrow. Maybe have some special guests, too. We'll keep you updated on that. Coming up next, it is the Halftime Show as your Monday rolls along here on The Game.

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0: Welcome back in. That is the halftime show. Tyler Head, Captain Dave, along with you here on your Monday on the game. It was a very busy weekend across all sports, and including in baseball. And we talked about going into the weekend. Braves had a very important series ahead of them as they took on the defending back-to-back World Series champion in the Los Angeles Dodgers, and going out to L.A. to wrap up a road trip, or West Coast road trip, is never easy. They lose game number one, kind of wonder, okay, how are they going to bounce back? And they proceed to win games number two and three, each by a score of 7-2. So they get another series win. Again, the only series loss they've had so far was last week when they dropped 2 out of 3 to the Seattle Mariners. So in a good position, off day today, they'll be back. Taking on the Chicago Cubs tomorrow in another very big series in the National League. And one thing I was looking for going into the weekend was, how would Spencer Strider fare in his second start for the Braves on this season, returned against the Rockies the other day. Didn't have his best outing, but got the ball on Saturday in game number two and had a really, really strong performance. 6 full innings, only 1 hit, no earned runs, and 8 strikeouts. Dave, this will be cut number 19. Here is Walt Weiss, Braves manager, talking about Spencer Strider and his second start of the season.
1: I think he's as good as I've seen him in a while. Yeah. Coming off the injury last year, it was tough sledding for him. I mean, he grinded through some stuff, but the ball was coming out like I remember, Spencer of old. So that was and the thing is, he held the velocity. I think he touched a 98 later in the outing there. I believe. So we hadn't seen that. We've seen some good velo the first inning, and then he kind of gets away from him. But to be able to hold the velocity like he did, that's really encouraging.
0: And I don't think anybody's trying to overreact to one start, because again, it's just one. But it was good to see him look like that again, right? As Walt Weiss mentioned, he had some struggles returning from the injury a year ago. Obviously delayed to get the season started as well. But if he can pitch like that consistently, you're going to be looking at another guy that you can really rely on in that Braves rotation as, we get in kind of the second act of the season, so to speak. Again, the Braves in a really good spot still. But again, we haven't even made it to Memorial Day, so a lot of baseball to be played between it now and then, before, obviously you get to the playoffs, or excuse me, the postseason coming up in October. But nonetheless, good to see. And again, the Braves did pick up 2 out of 3 against the Dodgers this weekend. Now head home, back to Truist Park to, take on a very good and hot and streaking Chicago Cubs team. Before that game, and I'm sure throughout the game tomorrow night, they'll get a chance to honor not only Ted Turner, who passed away last week at the age of 87, of course, the former owner of the Atlanta Braves, but also Bobby Cox, who we learned on Saturday had passed away as well at the age of 84. Dave, this will be cut number 15 here. This is Bobby Cox back in 2014 talking about his enshrinement into the Baseball Hall of Fame.
2: I think the orientation day, which has taken place right now, has really hit home with me. It's become a little more emotional. When I was in the winter meetings in Orlando and I got the call from Jane Clark, it was emotional, but it hadn't hit me. The entire winter meetings and after I got home, it didn't really hit me. But today, being on these hallowed grounds, it's hit me pretty hard, and I feel like I'm now in the Hall of Fame.
0: And again, a well-deserved induction to that Hall of Fame back in 2014 for all he's accomplished as a manager in baseball, primarily with the Atlanta Braves. Also spent a few years with the Toronto Blue Jays as well. 4th all-time in total, manager wins. Of course, won 14 straight division titles with the Braves between 1991 and 2005. Won the 1995 World Series, played for a ton of World Series back in the 90s. Unfortunately, came up short in all those, but the one back in 1995. But truly an incredible resume. And for somebody like myself, for many Braves fans, I think of somebody like Jay Phillips, who is older than me, that he's somebody that went across generations, right, in Braves fandom. And it's very rare we see this in today's age of especially professional sports, somebody staying at one place for 10 years, 15 years, 20 years. I mean, Tomlin was the kind of latest example of that in the NFL, where he lasted 20 years in Pittsburgh. Now they moved on from him and hired Mike McCarthy. But when you have a guy that stays in one place for so long with the success that you know, Bobby Cox had in Atlanta, it creates this connection with so many different people and so many generations within your fan base where, you know, people that are in their 30s and 40s look upon him the same way as, you know, somebody like myself that, you know, I'm in my late 20s now. And unfortunately, I wasn't, you know, consciously aware of what was happening in the 90s with the Braves to really enjoy those runs. I wasn't alive for the 95 World Series, and I sure, you know, what I watched some of the games, you know, in the last couple World Series there in the late 90s with my dad, but I have no memories of that. So my memories are into the 2000s with, again, those last couple of division titles and, you know, the times they made the postseason with that and all that kind of stuff. So I never saw the highest of heights that Bobby Cox had with the Atlanta Braves. But nonetheless, like, I still, when I think about the Atlanta Braves, I still think about him as the manager, as the skipper, right? Because he had done it for so long. You just associate him with being the Braves manager all the way up until, you know, the end of the 2010 season. And I think there's also the connection too of those were my formative baseball watching years, you know, because his last year being 2010, I would have been 14 years old. So, you know, as I'm growing up and playing the NBA baseball myself and learning about the game and watching the Braves on TV, he was the guy consistently at the helm there throughout that entire, you know, entire time. So, you know, some of my fondest sports watching memories are watching those Braves teams in the mid 2000s led by a legendary guy like Bobby Cox, who, again, his reputation precedes itself. Is somebody that is always, I think, going to be looked at as the best manager the Atlanta Braves have ever had. Now, would I love somebody to, like, a Walt Weiss to come in and break his record of total World Series wins? Absolutely. But again, I think when you look at the longevity, the sustained success, the multiple trips to the World Series and all that kind of stuff, it's going to be very hard to ever beat what Bobby Cox did in his time in Atlanta and across all of Major League Baseball. Again, it's been a few years there with the Toronto Blue Jays as well. But again, most of his success, most of his time coming with the Atlanta Braves in the 90s and into the early to mid 2000s. He was also asked the question as well. This would be cut number 16 here, Dave. Which of those Braves teams was actually his best one?
2: Oh, no. I would hate to say the 95 team was good. We had a lot of good teams, and we played in 5 World Series. And again, I thought we could have won a cup. And in fact, I think we played better in 2 or 3 of them we did in 95. Just didn't go the way we wanted it to go.
0: Again, you look at what they accomplished there in the 90s, as you mentioned, with the 5 World Series. And, you know, it's unfortunate that they did only win the one, because I think that kind of kept them from truly being the team of the 90s, especially when you look at those last 2 World Series trips in 96 and 99, where, of course, they lost to the New York Yankees, who kind of really kind of took that mark as the team of the 90s with their 3 respective World Series titles, though the Braves, again, kept making it there, but not being able to win more than one, I think, prevents a lot of people from seeing them as that team of the 90s. But so many good teams there. And again, I don't have memories of this because I wasn't old enough or wasn't alive for most of them, but I've heard my dad and so many other people tell the stories of how fun it was to be a Braves fan during that period of time, and just almost expecting in a lot of years to not only win the NL pennant, but maybe have a good shot at winning the World Series, you know, as well. And so fun times there. Again, his resume speaks for itself, a well-deserved Hall of Famer. And it's been neat to see, listen to, and watch a lot of the tributes that have been pouring in throughout the weekend. I thought what the Braves did on short notice on Saturday, because we only found out, you know, he had passed, you know, hours before, you know, they played their night game against the Dodgers. A lot of tributes pouring in during the broadcast on Braves Vision, where a lot of former players, you know, sent in recorded videos of themselves talking about Bobby Cox, their relationship, his legacy, and all that kind of stuff. And I thought they did a really good job of paying tribute to him. And again, I look forward to what they're going to be doing out at Truist Park tomorrow, not only for him, but also for Ted Turner, because, again, they haven't been home in Atlanta since Ted Turner passed away either at the beginning of last week. So looking forward to seeing those tributes tomorrow and paying their respects to 2 legends of the organization and the game itself. One thing, though, Bobby Cox was known for, getting ejected. And I believe he set a mark that will never, ever be matched in baseball. And it's getting ejected, a lost art. We'll discuss that coming up next. It is the Halftime Show. Tyler Head, Captain Dave, along with you here on your Monday on The Game.
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5: Since that win at Clemson by the Gamecocks, things haven't gone well. And when things don't go well, it's time to look back on the days when things were well. Yeah. Let's spin back to the good old days on the Game Network.
6: The Gamecocks are making history in Cleveland. 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The clock ticks down. 2 seconds to play. Celebration in Cleveland. 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Game over. Gamecocks are in the Final Four.
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0: check swing, the throw, got him! The appeal down to first, double play, it's a strikeout as well. And they're warning the Atlanta dugout now, a helmet came flying out. Bobby Cox, I don't think threw the helmet, one of his players did, but Bobby's jawing back at Joe West. Somebody's been tossed, and here comes Cox. It was Bobby Cox who threw the helmet out there.
1: Yep. And I think Joe West, when he looked over there, saw Lonnie Smith standing up. And we don't know yet whether he kicked out Bobby Cox.
2: Welcome back in. It is the Halftime Show. Tyler Head and Captain Dave along with you here on your Monday on the game. That was from the 1992 World Series, where on the biggest stage, Bobby Cox found himself getting ejected after slinging a helmet onto the diamond. One of 162 ejections in Bobby Cox's career. Yes, an entire season worth of games is what Bobby Cox got ejected for over the course of his Major League Baseball managerial career. And, you know, we obviously talk about the accomplishments of winning the division titles, winning the World Series. Obviously, his fourth on all-time wins list when it comes to a manager. But perhaps the thing that people enjoy talking about the most was him getting ejected more than quite literally anybody in baseball history. A record that's never going to be touched again. I don't care what anybody says. Nobody's touching 162 ejections like Bobby Cox was able to do. I pulled some numbers, by the way, on the history of his ejections. He led the National League in ejections 14 different times, the most being 11 coming in the 2001 season. In his short tenure with Toronto, he led the American League with ejections twice. So in 16 different seasons, he led his respective league in terms of total ejections, and he averaged 5.3 ejections per year during his managing career in baseball, which obviously got him to that 162 mark. And again, something that's never going to be touched in baseball ever again. And I'm proud to say that I, at least from my memory, was there for one of them. Now may have been there for other ones and not and forgotten about it or not realized what was going on. But, and I looked it up this morning to give myself a reminder, but I went to a Braves game where they played a 17-inning game against the Astros. This was back in 2008. And Bobby Cox got ejected in the fifth inning of that game for arguing, I think, a strike call that went against Gregor Blanco at the plate. And so he didn't see the final 12 innings of that game. But I remember the whole place went wild, that the Bobby chant started and all that kind of stuff. And, you know, just one of the many great memories I have of the Bobby Cox era of, you know, Braves baseball. But it kind of led me to a thought coming away from the weekend. By the way, I came across I'm not kidding, a 16-minute compilation on Twitter that somebody posted Saturday. I watched it yesterday, of nothing but Bobby Cox ejections. Now, that wasn't all the ejections. God, it'd take hours to go through all the ejections for, you know, his entire career. But it was about 16 minutes of some of the best. And that's where I pulled that clip of, you know, what happened there in the 1992 World Series. And if you have time, if you got 15 or so minutes to kill, I highly recommend checking it out. It was phenomenal to just see how spirited he got with so many of those umpires, Joe West, Angel Hernandez, the list goes on and on, but those two probably drew the most ire from Bobby Cox with some of the calls that that they made. And it really kind of reinforces something that I heard a lot of what, you know, players and other assistant coaches had to say about Bobby Cox over the weekend as the tributes poured in. He always had his guys back, right? And if you know, his guys at the plate, and he feels like he was wronged by a ball or strike call, and guess what? Bobby Cox is going to go out there and argue his case. He doesn't need to see replay. Doesn't need to for it to be reviewed. He's going to stand behind his players, whether that was right or not. And that led to a lot of his ejections happening over the course of course of his career. But as I'm watching this compilation video, almost all of these ejections are for things like bang bang plays at first base. You know, a runner being called out at second base on a throw down, balls and strikes, you know, being called incorrectly, whatever it may be. And I just thought, I'm like, man, in today's world of Major League Baseball, all these things are reviewable. So if you don't like the call at first base, well, you can challenge it. now, especially with the ABS, if you think a ball was a strike instead of a ball, then you can challenge it, and vice versa. I'm very glad that we have, you know, the technology in baseball to get these calls right, because that's what the technology allows you to do, is make sure you are getting more of these calls right, especially in critical situations throughout the game and throughout the season. But it has taken some of that charm away of, you know, the fieriness of managers, right? And Jack and I were talking about this earlier. I believe Terry Francona leads the way currently with 54 active ejections. Aaron Boone with the Yankees, who's been coaching for or been managing for a lot less time, has 47. So, you know, maybe he's got the opportunity to really put up some big numbers as his career goes along. But it's become a lot harder to argue with what happens, because you have an ability to challenge it, replay it, and whatever, to where it's more black and white. Now, again, yeah, managers still get ejected, but not nearly at the clip as what they used to. And I think that's a charm of baseball that is being lost a little bit, despite the fact that, again, I agree with having more technology and the access to it, you know, to make these calls right. But you don't see the managers getting tossed quite at the clip they used to. And I do believe that's an area and an element of the game that was always fun, especially if you had a manager like Bobby Cox that was so, you know, adamant and wasn't afraid to go out there and stand up for his guys as much as he did, because it became a part of the show, right? It became a part of what his personality as a manager was. He always looked forward to seeing him, you know, waltz out there and argue with the ball and strike call, or argue with a call out at second base, or whatever it may be. And again, as I was watching throughout the weekend, on Twitter and stuff like that, the tributes from John Smoltz and Chipper Jones and all these guys that had these great stories to tell about, hey, the situation where, you know, Bobby got thrown out of this game, or, you know, he was defending me in this situation. And you just don't have that anymore in baseball. And again, as good as it is to have the technology, that is a fun element that isn't quite as prevalent as what it, you know, what it used to be. Because, again, it's a lot harder to argue with a computer there at the end of the day. But again, I guess in a good way, if you want to take a positive spin on that, we know that that record's never going to be touched, right? Bobby Cox's career ejection record will never, ever be rivaled in baseball going forward. And I think that's pretty neat, because again, that was one of the defining qualities of him as a manager, was when it came to arguing, you know, with the umpires, and getting tossed quite a bit when that happened. So let us know your thoughts or any memories you have of Bobby Cox on the Firehouse Subs text line at 803-404-6100. We'll get to some of those as the show does go along, but we'll come back up next and wrap up hour number two. It is the Halftime Show. Tyler Head and Captain Dave on your Monday on the Game.
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4: 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Oh, man. We just saw a rare sight. Victor Wembanyama was ejected in Sunday night's contest versus the Minnesota Timberwolves after elbowing Naz Reid above the neck as the Spurs fell to the Wolves 114-109. The series is currently tied up, but if I have any advice for Wimby, maybe don't elbow people in the net. I'm Maddie Bates.
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0: and this fan base just enjoys every single second of it, knowing how precious it was when you had it a decade plus ago. And again, hoping the right hire gets made to return them to that glory. We'll talk some Gamecock baseball coming up next with Jamie Bradford. He joins us on the AAA Heating and Air phone lines as the halftime show rolls along. It's Arrowhead and Captain Dave on your Monday on the Game.
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0: yesterday after a tough three-game series with the Alabama Crimson Tide, where the Gamecocks get swept. Second straight weekend getting swept in SEC play. Seven straight losses in conference, eight in a row overall. Monty talking to the media about a variety of things. First of all, he did have a message to the fans. I want to play this. It's just very interesting. Monty, because he was asked about what's your message to the fans after the way things have been going. And this is the message of the fan base that still has come out to Founders and support this team despite its struggles the last couple seasons.
1: You know, it's funny. I was talking about this with someone pretty close to me the other day. There's people that, you know, the one thing that they look forward to on the weekends is coming to Founders Park and watching baseball. And that's the people that were here today. You know, and when Lazama, we're down 7-0, Lazama base hit, you know, through the shortstop in a two-strike count, we score a run, and they're standing up and clapping for him, right? So you have people that their whole lives, that's what they look forward to is Gamecock athletics, right? And I know exactly what that feels like and what that's all about. So the first message that I would give them is thank you so much for continuing to support the players, even in a really tough season. It says a lot about our fan base when you keep showing up and you keep pulling for the players. And the second thing that I would say to them is I'm sorry because I'm a part of this. So, you know, and look, I try to be as accountable as I can be. You know, when we're doing our very best, we're doing everything we can, but it hasn't been enough, Phil. That's the bottom line. You know, I take accountability for that. I'm sorry that we haven't been able to be more consistent. We've had our moments, and we've had some games here this year where we've brought a lot of joy and excitement to the fan base. But look, over the last couple of weeks, it's been really, really hard. And I'm sorry that we haven't been able to find a way to win some games for them. And I would tell them that, like, it's going to turn. Like, it's going to turn. You know, whoever the next leader is of the program will find a way to make this program better and get this program back to where they want it to be. And I just hope they keep showing up, keep pulling for the players, and eventually it'll turn.
0: I thought it was interesting what he said about whoever is coaching the team. Because, again, Monty knows there's no guarantee it would be him. And look, 59 losses in 2 years. I mean, whoever it is, if it's Monty or whoever the head coach is at South Carolina, I don't think it's a tweak. I think it's going to take a couple of years to get this thing back on track. Now, yeah, I mean, you can go on the portal, and if you nail every portal acquisition and you have a few leftovers from, you know, the year before that can, you know, help you get everything flowing down the right path, okay. You can get this done faster. I mean, you know, again, Wes Johnson at Georgia's had a lot of success with the portal, especially this year. But there's no guarantee. I mean, also, you can go get a bunch of people and you can go like it did here this year. Well, we saw it go for Lamont in basketball, going portal heavy. There's no guarantee. You go get a bunch of dudes and bring them together and they've never met each other and they're, hey, what's your name? Oh, Jimmy? Okay, good talking to you, Johnny. I mean, there's no guarantee that it's going to mesh. There's no guarantee it'll come together. I mean, just being portal heavy, yeah, it can work and also can not work. You just never know what you're going to get until you get them all together. But, you know, there's a few people on this baseball team, a few guys you'd love to see come back, like a Will Craddock, a KJ Scobie. I think Scobie's a third baseman more than a shortstop. That's just me. I think Patrick Evans has some eligibility left. You know, there's some guys who are draft eligible who could move on. But you got some pieces here you can keep. Not everything here is awful and terrible and bad. There's some players that could help contribute to a turnaround. So you sprinkle those guys in. You are going to have to hit the portal. And you got to see if you can get those guys to stay. That's the other part. Whoever the coach is going to be, Monty or a new coach, is going to have to see if he can get the guys who you would like to keep to stay. But to me, this is going to be a couple-year deal. I know you don't want to hear it. I hope I'm wrong. I hope everything just clicks from the get-go, whoever the coach is, and it can at least get back to being respectable next year. That would be great. But this is a It's a big rebuild when you lose 59 games in 2 years. And you've been, what, 15 and 34 in league play? When Missouri is the only thing keeping you from being in last place, I mean, to me, that's a wake-up call of, you know, this is going to take a minute or two to get it back. And you got to get the right guy in there to get it back. Whatever, whoever that guy is, you got to, you can't get it wrong. I just feel like, and I've said this before, in the perfect world, you get a guy with a track record of going to Omaha who is coaching now and has been coaching for the last so many years in this new world and understands how to maneuver it and be successful in it. That's to me, that's the guy you get him. That's where you start. Because I just think the unproven assistant, yeah, you can get a Tony Vitello, a Wes Johnson, or you can make a big mistake. To me, I think you want to lessen your mistake percentage and try to grab someone who's been there, done that in the current world we live in now. It's just me. All right, here's Monty. Also, addressing what went wrong, a recap of what went wrong on Sunday.
1: Yeah, Alabama did a great job today. Starting pitcher, Adams thought we had him on the ropes, obviously, in the second inning, put together the big inning. Randolph with the three-run homer. And then Juhas with a great at-bat. Scobie with a triple RBI, two-strike count, put together a good at-bat. We just had a lot of really good at-bats there in the second inning with two outs and scored four runs. And but you got to give the guy credit. The second time through the order, there he started, he got it going. He stayed in there and kept executing pitches and made some adjustments, and he was really good, and he gave him a shot. And, unfortunately for us, Brandon wasn't at his best, left some pitches up over the plate and got hit. And Prisco, who's been so good for us out of the bullpen, same thing. He got hit. And, look, we were competitive there at the end of the game. It was good to see us, put together some good at-bats at the end of the game there. But, scored six runs, nine hits, which was – it was good to see the offense do a little bit more. But, we weren't perfect, made a base running mistake in the seventh after back-to-back hits. Defensively, Bach made a great play in center field, and Will Craddock, made a great play at first base. So, all in all, we swung the bats better. We're better offensively. Got some production at the bottom of the order. Just didn't pitch good enough today. And, look, it's hard to win in this conference when you give up that many runs. But, those guys have been good for us all year and would expect, moving forward them to be better. So that's what got us today.
0: Yeah, just tough pitching all weekend, to be honest. And look, Am Phillips and Brandon Stone have been good for most of the season. But again, this is just the way it goes, especially in you know baseball here. And when you're struggling, when you hit, you don't pitch. When you pitch, you don't hit. And again, like we said earlier, at the worst possible time, you have a base running mistake, a fielding error, a mental error, whatever. Eventually, this is what happens to you, and you end up with a 30-loss season and 59 losses in the last 2 years, and you still have four games left in 2026. All right, moving forward, that's kind of where the situation is for South Carolina. Winthrop, Tuesday at Founders, and then on the road, Vandy, Thursday, Friday, and Saturday. The Vandy game on Thursday, get us rolling. We'll be 6:45 pregame, 7:00 first pitch from Nashville. And of course, the SEC tournament. If South Carolina stays in 15th place, they'll roll Tuesday, May 19th, 5:15 pregame, 5:30 first pitch. That easy, that simple. But again, could it change? Sure. South Carolina can have a good series in Nashville, and there could be some other combinational losses, and we'll see where that goes. All right, we will come back. Bobby Cox, we talked about it. Hell of a manager, Hall of Famer, passed away over the weekend. Let's get you some Bobby Cox sound from back in the day here on the Post Game Show with Terry Ford. Appreciate you hanging with us on the Game Network, at the Game TV Radio on YouTube.
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1: Now, real quick, interesting comment from our YouTube chat from Craig, one of our regulars, saying the team also needs player leadership, which I agree with that. Because, you know, when you're struggling like this, that's a question, too. What kind of leadership do you have in the clubhouse? And the chat is always interesting. Roger's another one of our regulars, and I've been wanting to say about this, and I haven't. We've talked about the NCAA basketball tournament expanding or the college football playoff expanding, and one thing Jay and I always say is folks will still watch because that's what we do. We bitch, moan, and whine about it, and then we, hey, game's on, right? Okay, let's watch it. Roger, though, he was like, talking about the expanded, I think it was an expanded college football playoff field possibly coming up here in the next couple of years. He's like, Terry always says people will watch. I won't. I'll turn it off. All right, Roger, good. You'll probably be one of the few. Most people will watch. Roger won't, Jay. So there. How you doing, man?
2: I'm okay. Thank you. I'm on the way back from another checkup. Look, if he doesn't want to watch, don't watch. And look, Terry, here's the thing, man. I don't have it in front of me right this second, but The Athletic the other day put out what a 24-school playoff this past season would have looked like in terms of the first-round matchups. And I'm not going to lie. Now, you know, would I watch every minute of all of those games? I don't know. Probably not. I mean, like, let's face it, man. I love what Navy's all about, but, you know, if by the middle of the third quarter, if it were expected that Navy goes to Tuscaloosa, that's where they would have gone. Navy would have played at Alabama, and Alabama's winning 35-6. You know,
1: right.
2: I'm probably not watching that.
1: You're not going to watch the whole thing through?
2: I might. You know, I what else is on? Can I? Is there a rerun of Charles in Charge? You know, I you know.
1: Oh, you pulled the Charles in Charge. Nice. All right, wait. Charles in Charge. Oh, was that Scott Baio?
2: It was Scott Baio, man. Yeah.
1: And Willie Ames. And Willie Ames. I think.
2: So, anyway, I get it. And it's like you and I said about expanded play-in games for basketball. I'm probably not watching a couple of 11 seeds go at it. You know, I'll wait and see who that 11 gets matched up with in the game against the 6 on Thursday or Friday.
1: And I guess
2: when I'll watch them play.
1: Yeah, I guess the point is, to Roger, look, I'm not saying everyone will keep watching. Can someone not watch? Sure. I'm not saying everyone is going to stay glued all the time. Maybe there are going to be some that go, you know what, I'm sick of all this greed and the money and the bloated playoffs and the bloated tournaments. You know what? I'm just going to go watch Charles in Charge with Jay. I mean, that could happen, right? I'm not saying that no one's going to stop, but I'll put the flip side. There might be people who love this expanded NCAA tournament with more play-in games. That's more, you know, games to watch that matter in a single elimination format, and they might actually dig it. So, I mean, there might be people who come to it because of that, but there might be people who leave. But my point is, what I was trying to say and what I keep saying, I think you agree with me, is you're still going to have a large audience, no matter what
2: Absolutely.
1: The amount is.
2: I 100% agree with you, yes. I 100% agree with you that people will continue to watch. Disney will continue to pay top dollar for it. And in games that Disney may not want, Disney will you know, sublet those games, if you will, over to Turner Sports, and then, you know, just like they're already doing to the 12 team, you know, TNT already has a couple of these games. All this means is that TNT will get a couple more. Ultimately, this thing comes up for bid again, and Fox and NBC and CBS will be in on the bidding. I mean, we know those things. So, yeah. Hey, look, I'm far more apt to watch, an expanded college football playoff, then I'm going to watch more play-in games of basketball. But I'm still going to be glued, if you will, to Thursday and Friday and really the majority of the NCAA basketball tournament. And I'll be glued to the majority of the football playoff because that's what, as a fan, I mean, forget about my job. That's, you know, I'm as much a fan as anybody when I want to watch those games. So, yeah, but I get it. But if you don't want to watch, like we said, Terry, if you don't want to watch James Madison play at Oregon, I don't blame you.
1: It's okay.
2: I don't blame you.
1: Right.
2: You know, especially during the holidays, if you'd rather go out and brave the mall or whatever, like, I'm dead serious. I get you.
1: You know, I've told you this before. I very rarely go to a mall anymore. I don't mall rat like when I was a kid, because that would be kind of creepy. But I will go Christmas Eve, Jay, to the mall so I can just smell the desperation of the last-minute shopper. Not going to lie.
2: I'm not going on Christmas Eve, but I'll try to brave it once.
1: I love it, man.
2: I try to make one trip a year. In fact, I kind of missed it last year, because, you know, last year I couldn't get out.
1: Right.
2: And so I kind of missed it. My wife let me go out shopping one day. I went to Barnes & Noble for about 20 minutes. Seriously. I got some books, and I got a Lego set for a family member, and came back home. So that was my... She let me go out one day, and it was on like a Tuesday at 10 o'clock in the morning when nobody was out.
1: Now, did she put an anklet thing on you that if you didn't get back at a certain time, you'd get tased?
2: No, she just sent one of my children with me to make sure that I didn't do anything wrong. That's all. So I heard you reading something there from a Gamecock baseball fan, I'm taking it. Is that what I heard about leadership?
1: Yeah, Roger also in the chat was talking about, we know, Monty apologized in his postgame comments yesterday, and he said he takes accountability because he's the leader. And you know, Craig on the chat just said, you know, also we have to talk about player leadership as well. That's something that's important, too, and I agree, because all good teams, Jay, you know this, are led by the players in the clubhouse or the locker room. And when you're struggling, obviously you have plenty of questions, and one always is, well, what kind of leadership do you have among the players?
2: Yeah, I mean, I certainly look at Talmadge LeCroy as what I would call a team leader, and someone that I think has the best interests. He's not alone of this program in him. You know, I think you know, a Bo Holland fits that description with his family ties and Scobie and a few others. I'm not saying that they don't. You know, there's none. But clearly, man, clearly. It's just, pardon my language here, everybody, but it's just all gone to hell. You know, it really has. I'll be honest, man, and I know it's not apples to apples, right? But I grew up around here, and I'm going to go back to the late 90s. I saw some bad football seasons when I was growing up. Saw some good football seasons, too. And I saw some mediocre football seasons. But never in my worst case scenario Gamecock football dreams did I envision a time when South Carolina would lose 21 straight football games. You know, it would be 1-10 followed by 0-11. Never in this era of Gamecock baseball, to flash forward 30 years, would I have thought that South Carolina was going to have its worst season ever. And that worst season ever would have a roster built by Paul Maneri, by and large.
1: Mm-hmm.
2: You know what I mean? Like, yep. That's hard. If you had said, hey, you know what? In 2026, Paul Maneri is going to be the baseball coach, and he's going to have a completely rebuilt roster after the worst season ever, and they're going to have an even worse season. I'd have been like, no way, man. No way. And yet... here we are. And I realize Paul's gone now. I'm not throwing him completely under the bus. But he deserves the bulk of this. And Monty has done what Monty can do.
1: Right.
2: But I don't know, Terry, how many of these guys really just have that same level of give a darn in them about Carolina baseball. And that's going to be one of the big things that the next coach, whoever that is going to have to worry about.
1: And let's get back to that on the other side. You going to stay for another segment? You hanging?
2: Yeah, definitely. And I know you got Monty coming up, so yeah, but I'm here.
1: All right, we'll come back and we'll discuss that. Because one of the things about this transfer portal era, Jay, that, you know, and it's always year to year, and you try to capture it every year, and sometimes you're successful, sometimes you fail, is a school that has a tradition. And maybe they're not as good as they were, but they have a tradition. You bring in these players now through the portal who don't understand it. How you make them understand said tradition. Let's get into that next on the postgame show. Jay on the road from Durham. Terry Ford, we go till 6. Monty Lee coming at 4:45, talking some Carolina baseball with the coach here on the postgame show on the game.
0: Wow, what a play. The Game Network. Columbia, Charleston, Florence, and Myrtle Beach. Here at The Game, we're expanding our local lineup. Starting on Monday, May 11th at 6 p.m., we debut Connecting Carolinas with Scott Hamilton. 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From 6 to 7 p.m. Monday through Friday. Right here on The Game. You could also ask Scott if he can still do that backflip on ice skates.
3: Most of us can't imagine watching figure skating without Scott Hamilton being a part of it.
4: What's that? Oh, it's not that Scott Hamilton.
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1: I got a disabled vehicle in Northeast Columbia. It's I-20 eastbound at 2 Notch Road, exit 74. A couple accidents to get to. I-77 southbound at Bluff Road, that's exit 5. Percival Road at Decker Boulevard, also Sparkleberry Lane at Clemson Road as well. construction work, I-77 southbound between Lancaster Highway, exit 65, Old Richburg Road, exit 62. Pop back. Terry Ford, Jay Phillips talk about tradition in Carolina baseball, and then Carolina coach Monty Lee at 4:45. His weekly hit here on the postgame show.
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1: All right, Jay Phillips driving back from Durham. Terry Ford post-game show here on the game. Monty Lee coming up in about 10 minutes. Carolina baseball coach. I want to keep going on that tradition piece you brought up. So I think that's one of the things in the portal world we live in. You know, you got to recreate that every year, depending on how heavy you use the portal, Jay. And I think here, especially you look at South Carolina, and you know the yearly, like the back of your hand, but I got the yearly, year-to-year records here. And, you know, again, it's been a long time since that run, man. Back in the early 2010s, when you got national championship, and then losing the national championship game. You go back that far, what are you looking at? Jeez, 15 years now it's been, Jay?
2: 14 seasons since you last went to the College World Series, yeah.
1: So some of these players were in elementary school, preschool. I mean, they have a recollection.
2: Yeah, the portal, even the portal, the oldest portal kids might have been in first grade.
1: Yeah. So, to the point you bring up, I think
2: something like that.
1: You bring up a great point about how do you reconnect the tradition of this place. The tradition of this place in baseball is very deep and very hallowed, and you need to understand when you put that jersey on what it means. That's got to be translated to players who, you know, put the spikes on the ground at Founders.
2: Well, it does, and at the same time, understand that, and let's use Georgia, who just won the SEC championship this weekend under Wes Johnson. Georgia hadn't won the national title since 1990. I can promise you, Terry, none of the kids on Georgia's team were alive then.
1: Nope.
2: So, you know, Wes is just recruiting guys that want to play ball. And, you know, I do think, like John Whittle told us last week, yes, there are pieces of this roster that you can build around. And yet, John, who, as I think we all pretty much agree, knows as much about this program as just about anybody walking planet Earth, said they also basically missed across the board.
1: Mm-hmm. Absolutely. Absolutely, Jay. I think that's.
2: They mentioned Terry.
1: Go ahead.
2: Well, let me just say.
1: Yeah. Hello. Hello. We lost him. We'll get him back. But yeah, I mean, Jay makes a good point. The transfer portal era, if you nail it in the portal and you get the right players that fit your style of play and fit your philosophies, and you plug them in and they produce, and you put them in the best position to produce, yeah, they can turn it around quick and they can care less about if you ever had any tradition. I'm just one of those people. I think it matters where there are places with tradition. And I think it needs to, the people who play there need to understand it. Understand that this means a lot to a lot of people. And what you're doing is a big deal to folks. Not to say that's going to, you know, make you play harder or play better. I just think there needs to be an understanding. And sometimes tradition doesn't matter and you lose tradition. And Nebraska football, for an example, I don't think South Carolina will go the way of Nebraska football and baseball at all. There's still resources, still a good recruiting ground, you know, still a buy-in by the athletic department and the administration. It's there. So I don't think this goes the way of Nebraska football. And, you know, nobody's freezing their tail off in Columbia, South Carolina. So it just, but I do think that, you know, we, and I'm not saying just here in South Carolina, but we as a collective group of fans in sports in general take this stuff for granted like it's never going to change. And it does. I mean, Dawn Staley right now, what Dawn Staley is doing is historic. You know, she when she's done, she'll be talked about like a Gina Auriemma, Pat Summitt, coaches of that ilk, of one of the greatest women's head basketball coaches of all time. But right now, I mean, and it's just human nature, there is a faction of the fan base here who just takes Dawn's achievements for granted. Like, Dawn only got to the Final Four and lost. Man, what a disappointment. I mean, you know, Dawn's been in the Final Four, was it six straight now? Or whatever the case? I mean, compared to Gino and some of his crazy runs, that's not as good, obviously, because no one can match what Gino's done at UConn when you look at sheer numbers. But Dawn's in that conversation. Dawn, you know, she's gotten Gino a bit here in the last so many years. Got him last year, this past year in the Final Four. Gino handled it really well, too. So we take it for granted until it goes away, and then we're like, man, what happened? What happened here? And, you know, that's the cautionary tale of what's going on with the women's basketball program here, because baseball, no one thought they'd ever see this. Jay just said, you know, as a little kid, he never thought he would see this. I've rooted for teams growing up, rooting for teams who are good when I was growing up. And they were good for years and years and years and years and years. And you just took for granted they'd always be good because they always were until they weren't. And you're like, what happened? The baseball program here, again, some, you can say, questionable hires. If you're talking about, I want to get to Omaha. Or maybe how the hires were made in the fashion of how it ended up being who they were, you can legitimately question. Because I just think at South Carolina, when it comes to baseball, everything here is in place for it to be really good. You just have to ever have the right coach. And look, Mark was a good coach. Coach Kingston was a good coach, just not, he wasn't an Omaha coach. Had never coached Omaha when he got to South Carolina, and didn't coach Omaha at South Carolina. And the expectation level is Omaha. Chad Holbrook got close, got to a couple supers, but again, did not get the program where it needed to be in the eyes of the fan base, which I understand the expectation, Omaha. And then you have the disaster of Paul Menieri's season plus what, 23 games. All right, the man who was picked up for Paul Menieri, Monty Lee. We'll have Coach Lee next. Talk some Carolina baseball here on the postgame show. Terry Ford. Maybe we'll get Jay Phillips back next hour. Here on the Game Network, at the Game TV Radio on YouTube.
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11: Victor Wembanyama was ejected after learning what a flagrant 2 means for elbowing Naz Reid in the chin. The Spurs actually led the Timberwolves with about 3 minutes left in the fourth. Anthony Edwards scored 16 of his 36 points in row to Minnesota's Game 4 win to even up the series at 2 games apiece. Despite that, it was Rudy Gobert, Ayo Dosunmu, and Naz Reid who were instrumental in the Timberwolves stealing the Game 4 win. Game 5 is Tuesday night in San Antonio. I'm Adam Abdallah.
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0: 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Let's do some Jay.

0: post-game show. Coach Monty Lee here in a sec. I promise. Maybe. You're efforting coach right now. We are chasing Coach Monty Lee. We'll hopefully get him here on the show today. That is our goal. That is our hope. Oh, there he is right now. Hey there, Coach. How you doing?
1: Hey, doing good. Sorry I missed you.
0: Oh, you're okay. We're live on the radio, ready to talk to you.
1: Sounds good. All right.
0: So we appreciate you like always, Coach. Thanks for jumping in.
1: Absolutely.
0: You know, we obviously a tough weekend at home against Bama. And you have a tough stretch here in the last couple weeks. Coach, it is easy to say it's just been, you know, again, a lack of consistency offensively and just the pitching hasn't been as good as it was there for the stretch where it was excellent. Is it simple just to say that, or has there been more here in the last couple of weeks that have led to the struggles?
1: Well, look, I think it's very easy to say, look, we've been inconsistent offensively. We haven't been great in the starting pitching department. There have been some positives. But, you know, on the negative side, look, I think one of the things you can point to is we haven't gotten off to great starts on the mound. We've been playing from behind in a majority of the games, you know, outside of Saturday's game against Alabama, where we were up 4-1, and then they tied the game in the fourth and then went ahead in the fifth. We've been behind in a lot of games, so we haven't gotten off to good starts on the mound. And offensively, look, we've been inconsistent. Now, we had two games back-to-back there, Saturday and Sunday, where we scored six runs in each game. And if you score six runs a game, you know, you feel like you have a chance to be competitive in games. So I think it's a combination of everything. But I think, look, I think the reality, you know, started to set in. In the LSU weekend, it was a really tough pill to swallow. I think the guys felt like we need to do something this weekend. We need to do something to make this run. We knew it was going to be a challenge to get to that at-large number of 13 SEC wins. We knew that. And I think when we got through that LSU weekend, it was just such a gut punch to the kids that they lost some confidence. So, you know, quite frankly, it's my responsibility, along with theirs, to just try to keep their spirits up and just get them to understand that we were probably going to have to make a run in the SEC tournament, right? I mean, mm-hmm. That was the reality of where we were at. But it's a really hard pill to swallow in the moment. And so, you know, I think that's part of it. It's just trying to keep the guys' spirits up, try to push them to continue to compete as hard as they can. And look, we showed some life. I think one of the things that I was proud of the guys on Sunday is we showed some life. We were down 7-1, came back to cut it to 7-6, had the tying run on base and a winning run at the plate, and just couldn't come up with that big hit in the ninth. But, you know, I was proud of the way the guys competed there on Sunday. And we just need more of that. You know, at the end of the day, we've got one more home game. We need to go out and compete as hard as we can, go to Vandy, compete as hard as we can. And then when we get into the SEC tournament, it's a new season. It's the postseason. So we get to wipe the slate clean. And look, hey, we got to make a run. We got to try to make a run. And the only way we're going to make a run is if we believe we can make a run. And we got to play good baseball. So, you know, hopefully we can get that, you know, started this week and get the guys in the right frame of mind. And look, I'm going to do everything I can and push them and be as confident as I can be and positive as I can be and do everything we can as a staff to prepare them. But ultimately, they got to go out there and compete as hard as they can with confidence and see what happens.
0: South Carolina head coach Monty Lee with us here on the post-game show on the game. Coach, has that been one of the toughest things since you took over, was to continue to get these guys to believe, because they were struggling before you took over, and you've had some moments where you've won some games and things have had some nice. Has the belief been the toughest thing to consistently get them to do as you've taken over?
1: Yeah. I mean, I think the reality of it is I'm trying to get these kids to believe in their dreams.
2: You know, like, let's just be honest. Like, you know, your dream is to turn this season around. You know, to turn this season around and make it positive, to be different, you know, than the other South Carolina teams that had made it to the postseason, where you just knew, you know, based on the resume at a certain point in the season, that most of the teams that we've had here were going to make it to the postseason. There's been some teams that were right there on the bubble towards the end. But for the most part, you knew South Carolina was going to be in the postseason. And, you know, I tried my best to sell the point that, hey, we get a chance to be a little bit different and have a really unique story. And we showed signs of that, right? I mean, we showed signs of that, you know, with some of the wins that we had. Arkansas on Sunday, Texas on Friday, the Kentucky series, the Missouri series. Like, we showed, you know, that we were capable of competing. But then we had those gut punch weekends, you know, the Mississippi State weekends and, you know, the LSU weekends. And then this past weekend where, you know, it's just been a little bit of a roller coaster ride, you know, emotionally for the guys. So, you know, it's just trying to get them to hold on to that dream and never lose confidence and belief in themselves. And, you know, look, at the end of the day, you know, we're judged based on wins and losses. And I think the guys understand that. I certainly understand that. But ultimately, I just want them to keep going out there and playing hard and competing as hard as they can. That's all I can really ask for them. Whatever happens is what happens, but just give it your best effort, your best shot. And, you know, hopefully we can find a way to do that this week.
0: Coach Monty Lewis, in our last minute, Coach, as you look at Vanderbilt coming up, what's the key for you guys to be able to do some damage in Nashville?
2: We got to keep the ball in the ballpark. It's a powerful offensive club. I mean, that's what they are. You know, when you look at their team, good Lord, they can swing the bat. You know, they're just a really offensive club. And we've got to find a way to pitch. Like, we've got to pitch better. And we've got to try to hold them at bay. And hopefully, you know, we could carry some of this offensive momentum, you know, that we've had over the last couple games into this week and score runs tomorrow night and carry that into the weekend. But the key for us, I know it's simple to say, but we have to pitch. And we've got to play good defense. We just don't have the firepower to go out there and say, hey, we'll spot you four runs and we'll just come, we'll beat you 8-7. We're just not that type of team. We have to play with a lead. If we get the lead early in the game and our bullpen's good, we're going to give ourselves a chance to win. So that's going to be the key for us against Vandy. And Vandy's got a powerful offense. So got to keep the ball in the ballpark, play good defense behind our pitching staff. And our pitchers have got to get us deep into the game to give us a chance to play with a lead.
0: Monty Lee, head coach of South Carolina Gamecocks. We appreciate you all year, Coach. Thanks for your time, okay? Thank you.
2: Yeah, thanks for having me on, guys.
0: All right, see you now. All right, there's head coach Monty Lee. Some thoughts. Vanderbilt, they can absolutely rake. There's no doubt about it. So that's this coming weekend, of course, tomorrow against Winthrop. You can hear that right here, 6:15 pregame. Our coverage starts right here on the game in Columbia and Myrtle Beach. 5 o'clock news coming up next here on the postgame show. Get Jay Phillips back in here also at 5:15 here on the game.
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4: 2025 started off kind of rough for me because I was told I was probably going to need rotator cuff surgery, and I didn't want to go through the rehab, I didn't want to get cut open. 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
0: All right, we have some construction work going on I-77 southbound between Lancaster Highway and Old Richburg Road. That's between exits 62 and 65. I-20 eastbound at Two Notch, exit 74, disabled vehicle. Slow traffic, I-26 westbound between Sunset Boulevard and St. Andrews Road, between exits 110 and 106. Then we have a few accidents. I-77 southbound at Bluff Road, exit 5. Percival Road at Decker Boulevard, and a new one, Two Notch near Wendover Street. Pop back here, get the 5 o'clock news. Jay's coming back at 5:15 as we roll through the final hour of the postgame show. And at 6 o'clock, connecting Carolinas with Scott Hamilton, presented by FanStream Sports.
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3: All right, we tracked Jay Phillips back down. We pay his phone bill or something happened. Or he's here. What's up, man?
4: Hey, I don't know where I lost you, but I know Animal House is one of your favorites, and I just know that I was rolling, like with the Germans bombed Pearl Harbor kind of a speech. And then when I didn't get a response from you, I was like, uh-oh. And then my wife and I realized at the same time that we both lost, like, all our phone signals. We were, I'm not sure, we were somewhere between, like, Greensboro and Salisbury at the time, and just completely dropped out on you. But I was killing it, man. I don't know if I've had that good a 2 minutes of radio monologue in quite some time.
3: That's still one of my favorite scenes of Animal House. Like when the Germans bombed Pearl Harbor. Just let him go. He's on a roll. Let him go.
4: Yeah, he's rolling. Let him go. He's rolling.
3: Senator Blutarsky.
4: But it was about Gamecock baseball, and since we're in a Gamecock notebook, I figure you probably want to go there again.
3: We'll pick you right back up. We talked to Monty at 4:45, and it was interesting, Jay. One of the things, you know, he was talking about, you know, belief and things of that nature, and I get back, you know, getting the guys to believe, and I said, has that been one of the toughest things this year is to continue to keep them believing? And basically, I mean, the consistency of belief, yeah, it's been

0: don't want to say struggle is the right word, because you're just trying to get people to believe they can achieve what you think they can achieve, but it has been a thing to consistently keep them on that plane all year long, which is, again, it's understandable, Jay. When you struggle and you struggle and you struggle, what do you expect to do?
1: Yeah, you're going to keep on. I mean, losing sucks, man. I get it. You know, I get it. And it comes back on what we were talking about 30 minutes ago, or at least before I lost you, was, you know, that sense of internal leadership and belief in the cause. And it's harder and harder, perhaps, to sell some of these kids on that. But the truth is, Terry, you know, no one around Carolina baseball has ever struggled like this. I mean, right. I hate it for these guys, but, you know, that's the label they're unfortunately going to wear. You know, they're the 2026 Carolina baseball team. You know, I mean, when I say this, I hope everybody understands what I mean. Hopefully this is the low point. You know, I don't want them to wear this moniker, but you're going to go down as the historically worst baseball team in this school's history. And it's obviously a very proud history with 11 trips to Omaha and, you know, I mean, what, 6 appearances in a title game or title series, all kinds of playoff trips, all kinds of dudes in the bigs. You know, I mean, it's hard. It's hard to watch, and it's hard to believe. I get it. You get it. Monty gets it. And again, Monty had him going for a bit, Terry. At least you could see some positive momentum. I feel like the Mississippi State series here in Columbia may have been the one that just kind of started to suck it out of them, you know?
0: Mm-hmm. Oh, yeah. I don't disagree. I think you had Mississippi State here. They had lost, what, 6 straight conference games. And they came in here and they swept you. And then all of a sudden it felt like that was the beginning of that turn where that belief that Monty had was building up, that belief started to kind of erode after that.
1: Yeah. And you had won a, if I'm right, you had won a conference game since Missouri.
0: Yeah.
1: 3 times in a row. So it's just, I think I'm right. I might have it mixed up. There's been, I don't know. There's not a lot of winning in there. Let's put it that way. But,
0: well, let's see. Was it Kentucky? I think it was Kentucky. AJ, I think it was Kentucky the last time they won, I think.
1: Okay, yeah. Okay, there you go. There you go. That's right. They won that series. My bad. Yeah, I'm getting it mixed up. But so anyway, you know, you've lost 6 straight in conference, 8 overall, I guess now, something like that. Maybe 7 in a row in conference.
0: Yes.
1: You know, worst losing streak in, what, 60 years-ish? Again, first 30 loss season ever.
0: Yep.
1: It's tough, man. And again, I don't blame Monty. You know, and I don't know where you lost me, Terry, but like I said, Coach Maneri, you know, has to for this and this roster construction. I'm not trying to throw Paul under the bus, but I'm going to lay the responsibility where it should be placed. And that's at his feet, because he was in charge of last season's offseason rebuild. And I know he thought he was convinced that this was going to be a much better roster than a team that had also been rather historically bad in 2025.
0: Right.
1: So I don't mean to be kind of flippant about this, but everybody can do the math, Terry.
0: Mm-hmm.
1: You know what I mean?
0: Oh, yeah.
1: Everybody can do the math.
0: Jay, I don't think it's disrespectful at all to say that's where this started. Was Coach Maneri. I mean, he came out of last year. Remember, he told us, okay, you need power pitchers and power hitters, right? That's what we heard. And yep. He went out and he got some guys who throw harder. But, and power-wise, he got some guys who would hit some home runs playing in other places besides the SEC. And for whatever reason, Jay, it didn't work. And especially offensively, there isn't much consistent power. And, you know, you had some pitching going for a while after Monty took over, but that's kind of fallen back too. So to your point, you're not wrong. Hey, man, you went in the offseason. You said, okay, I know what I need to get now after year one. I'm going to go get it. And year two's been worse than year one.
1: Yeah, which, again, is hard to believe. As I said, if you had told me that in year two of a reloading, I don't want to say re, because, again, the program Paul Maneri took over did not need to be rebuilt. It needed to be enhanced, and it needed to have a little infusion of something. But I know we keep kind of banging on this drum, Terry, and beating this dead horse, but Mark Kingston's final two seasons were a one seed and a two seed in the NCAA tournament. They were not historically bad seasons like these last two. And whoever takes this thing over next is going to have some amount of pressure on his shoulders to at least get back to the playoffs, to at least get to be, I mean, I hate to say it, Terry, at least get to be a three seed on the road somewhere.
0: Right.
1: You know, like, mm-hmm. like you got to be in the tournament at this school. That's just part of it, to continue to visit. I mean, this is like the sixth of the baseball tournament in 14 years?
0: Yeah.
1: That's unfathomable, man. Well, and South Carolina, that's hard to imagine.
0: Think about this. This is what, my fifth baseball season? They've missed the postseason three times in my 5 years here.
1: Ooh, wait, so I hold on. Terry Ford's ball.
0: Yes.
1: All right.
0: It's on me.
1: Right, there you go.
0: Everything
1: there
0: changed.
1: No, it's hard. It's just genuinely difficult to believe it's been historically bad. And I having covered college sports and especially the Gamecocks, you know, I've been doing this. This is my 30th year in radio, Terry, and my 22nd year as a talk show host. I don't like to just place a ton of blame directly and solely upon the shoulders of college athletes. That said, they are the ones who go out and perform, or don't perform, as the case may be. And, you know, it's just hard to believe it's gotten to this point here. That's all. And that's why there's really no point. I mean, look, yesterday was kind of a microcosm day of this season in a lot of ways. You know, it was 7-6. You had your chances, you know, but you know where you missed. You know why you missed. You know where your inconsistencies are, and you just can't find a way to put it together, and it's just been different. It's just been more than a struggle, and I feel badly for them because, as I said to you a minute ago, they're going to wear the label of worst season ever. That's too bad. I hate that for a guy, especially like Talmadge LeCroy, who has, you know, quite literally had himself beat up at this school, you know, behind the plate, doing all the things. And I mean, you know, like we were talking, Derek Scott the other day, telling us on Friday, yeah, here's a guy catching both ends of a doubleheader on the road in Baton Rouge and then coming back the next day and doing it again for you. You know, I mean, that's just, I feel for a kid like that. But it's where we are, man. And again, the next coach here, it's a rebuild now, Terry, and yep. I never really thought we'd say that at South Carolina, but it is a full-on rebuild for South Carolina baseball in 2027.
0: We will come back, drive around the SEC. A starting SEC running back with a gunshot wound? We'll get into that next here on the post-game show. You hanging around, or are you going to stop off at Bucky's or something?
1: No Bucky's up on this side of Charlotte, so we're good.
0: All right, Jay Phillips will be back with us. We do a drive around the SEC next here on the post-game show on the game.
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0: Quick check on the traffic. We still have that accident, Park Lane Road at Parkview Drive, that's being cleared. We got some new ones. Airbase Road at Lower Richland Boulevard. Also, Coon Road at Western Lane. Park Lane Road at Parkview. I just said that one. Piney Grove Road at Bauer Parkway. Three Dog Road at Dutch Fork Road as well. We'll pop back in and give you a drive around the SEC. A starting SEC running back was shot over the weekend. We'll get into that next on the postgame show. Jay's here. Terry Ford going till 6. And it's Connecting Carolinas with Scott Hamilton, presented by FanStream Sports from 6 to 7. That's coming up on the game.
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0: Chiefs post-game show. This is a story, man.
1: Yeah.
0: Ahmad Hardy, who, by the way, is not just a starting running back at Missouri, but one of the best backs, if not the best back in the SEC, first team All-League last year, and a guy that will be obviously drafted at some point in the NFL draft if he stays healthy in 2026. He'll get picked in 2027. Well, Ahmad Hardy was shot at a concert in Mississippi early Sunday morning. He's in stable condition following surgery. Police told WJTV 12 News and the Laurel Leader Call that Hardy was shot in the upper leg at an outdoor concert that drew a large crowd at a biker club in Laurel. Okay. Hardy was taken to Forest General Hospital in Hattiesburg. Alert Monday, moving around. A timeline for his return to football activities unknown at this time. That's what the school announced today. The Laurel Police Chief, Macon Davis, said at least two people were injured and three people of interest were in custody. Quote from the sergeant, there had been a scheduled concert there of some rappers, maybe a couple of different rappers. It drew a large crowd and then gunshots rang out at the end. Now again, Hardy's from the state of Mississippi. Phenomenal season last year, over 1,600 yards. And first team All-SEC. 16 touchdowns, Jay, 6.5 yards a carry. I think he broke 100 billion tackles last year.
1: Yeah.
0: Hell of a play.
1: Special back, and I'm not sure how so many schools missed out on him initially, because he transferred from Louisiana Monroe,
0: yep.
1: I believe, to go to Mizzou. Now this is really, it's sad, and I hope he's going to be okay here eventually, Terry. Again, no timeline, so you don't know exactly what that really means. I don't know, man. I mean, it's mid-May. Practice starts in a couple of months, but I mean, how bad is this? You know, if he's up and moving, that's one thing, but up and moving at a hospital after emergency surgery,
0: right,
1: is not the same as eluding SEC defenses and ultimately, to your point, NFL defenses. I'm hoping for this kid because he's got a lot of promise in him, but it's wait and see now. But I imagine he'll be. I mean, they can do a lot of things these days, man. They can do a lot of things these days, and he's young and healthy. So here's hoping.
0: Yeah, you hope. It's just. I won't lie to you. When I saw the headline, I was like, what? What? And
1: yeah.
0: I mean, look,
1: you're
0: going to a concert.
1: Well, because the first thing you see is shot. That's
0: right.
1: I mean, I didn't even see concert. I just saw, you know, Hardy stable after being shot. And I'm like, oh God. You know,
0: yeah.
1: And there's no better way to say, oh, well, oh, he got shot randomly at a concert, or we don't really even know if it's randomly. We don't know what's up yet. We have no idea. I mean, you know, you're out late on a Saturday and this happens, right? I mean, it's not his fault, but, you know, here we are. So, again, pulling for the kid.
0: Right. And it's just sad. I mean, look, dude's going to a concert. How many concerts you go to? How many concerts I go to? I never got shot. So,
1: yeah, I can't think of any gunplay at any of them. Yeah.
0: No, I mean, mine either. I mean, especially when I took that girl to the Exposé concert back in the 90s. No gunshot at the Exposé Lisa Cult Jam concert.
1: Hey, with full force or just Lisa and Cult Jam?
0: Anyway. All right. So again, I agree with you. Hopefully everything goes well for Ahmad Hardy and he can get back. First of all, just be able to normally move around again. And then two, hopefully he can get back to playing football. So,
1: yeah.
0: In the words of
1: Jay
0: Phillips, we're pulling for him.
1: Pulling for him, man. I mean,
0: absolutely.
1: It's fun to watch. And yep. I know Gamecock fans don't really like Missouri, and I understand that. But I love college football, and I love watching kids like that. And honestly, Terry, you and I have talked a lot about, you know, the return, perhaps, in a lot of ways, of that big-time tailback. And I think we're seeing more coaches want to find that kid and use that kid and not have these tailback by committee situations. And you know, Eli Drinkwitz has found him one, man. Like I said, how did the whole SEC miss out on this kid out of high school? I don't get it. I don't get it. You know?
0: I know, man.
1: So, you know, he's fun to watch. You know, I mean, again, you're a Carolina fan and you're playing Mizzou, sure. But any other time, I enjoy watching a kid who can dominate a game the way he can.
0: Oh, absolutely. All right, drive around the SEC here on the postgame show with Jay and Terry on the Game Network, at the Game TV Radio. All right, D1 Baseball's top 25 is out again. UCLA sitting at number one. North Carolina, Jay Phillips, number two. Georgia Tech, number three. The ACC has two of the top three teams. And obviously, the Big Ten has UCLA.
1: Yeah, where I don't have it in front of me. Where is Georgia this week?
0: They are at four, which is up from five. Auburn's now at five, up from six. Texas, six, down from four. So three SEC teams go 4-6. Then you bring in Oregon State at seven. Southern Miss, two teams from what we would call mid-majors now. West Virginia, nine from the Big 12. And then Texas A&M from the SEC at 10. So you got four SEC teams, two ACC, a Pac-10, and a Big 12. Fill out your top 10.
1: Yeah, West Virginia, a surprise team this year. Cincinnati out of the Big 12 is having a good season, I know. And, you know, Southern Miss has been good for a bit. But Georgia, if everybody didn't hear, Georgia has clinched the SEC regular season championship. Wes Johnson's won nine straight. I mean, you're looking at number four and five in the country, Terry. And, again, I'm not saying that you make them targets one and two if you're Jeremiah Donati. But if you're looking at Wes Johnson at Georgia and Butch Thompson at Auburn, oof. You know, that's the kind of person that South Carolina needs to be looking at, in my opinion. And, if he could get one to tell you no, get the other one to tell you yes, I want to be careful as I talk about potential. And this is me talking right now, not you and not Jeremiah and not anybody else. But, if I could hand pick, I'd be hard-pressed to do a better job, I think, than looking a little bit west to Athens and Auburn and what they've got going on with those coaches. So I don't know if you can get them. And, again, Jeremiah may have a different approach to what this looks like, but, boy, those guys are doing something pretty good where they are right now, man. And that's the kind of guy I think Carolina fans are looking for.
0: Yeah, I mean, I'm with you, especially on Wes Johnson. I think you have to – there's certain guys who are doing really good work right now that it would be a step up either in operational budget or NIL money or whatever resources to where South Carolina would be a really, really nice leap for them. I don't know. You and I have had this talk. I don't know what Georgia would counter with. If you go to Wes Johnson, we're going to give you $1.75, $2 million, whatever the case you're going to throw out. Is Georgia going to match it? How bad do they want to continue to be relevant at baseball the way they have since Wes took over a couple years ago? But I think you got to go kick the tires if it's me. That's just me.
1: I think you do, man. I agree. I think you might need to make him say no a couple of times if you can get your foot in the door, make it real difficult for him to shove you back out. You know what I mean? And honestly, Terry, again, I don't know. We know there are a couple of coaches, not too many in this country, but there are a couple that are making $2 million plus.
0: Mm-hmm.
1: Is South Carolina as prepared as some to get into that neighborhood now? And I'm not saying it's got to be $2 million plus, but I think you have to approach that.
0: No, absolutely.
1: And I don't know where the line starts with approach. 1-6, 1-8? I don't know. That's Jeremiah Donati's job. But I think you gotta play in that neighborhood. And that's what a Wes Johnson or a Butch Thompson or a Dick Mingione or somebody like that is gonna cost you. And there's men who have built their programs, who have Omaha experience, and I just think that's what Carolina needs. Because again, like I told you at the last segment, man, hard to believe, Gamecock fans, but you're in a rebuild. It's no longer a retool, it's no longer a retouch. Whatever word to describe it that you want to place upon it, this thing has to be rebuilt. And I didn't think we'd be saying that, but we are. We are. And so those guys have experience in building and then succeeding beyond that. And I think that's the mold, Terry. That's the mold I'm looking at anyway.
0: Yeah, we agree on the fact it is a rebuild in some way, shape, or form, no doubt. All right, we'll come back here and Forget that Jay and the Internet thing, and we'll let you talk about Bobby Cox.
1: Okay.
0: All right, we'll do that next here on the post-game show. Jay and Terry here on the Game Network, and at the Game TV Radio here on YouTube.
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4: Xfinity Mobile Arena in Philadelphia became Madison Square Garden West yesterday after the first quarter as the Knicks outscored the 76ers 43-24 on their way to a Game 4 win and a sweep of Philly. The Knicks returned to the Eastern Conference Finals where they lost last year to the Indiana Pacers. They face the winner of the Pistons and Cavs who play in Game 4 tonight in Cleveland. Detroit leads that series 2-1. I'm Adam Abdallah.
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11: I think the orientation day, which is taking place right now, has really hit home with me. It's become a little more emotional. When I was in the winter meetings in Orlando and I got the call from Jane Clark, it was emotional, but it hadn't hit me. The entire winter meetings and after I got home, it didn't really hit me. But today, being on these hallowed grounds, it's hit me pretty hard, and I feel like I'm now in the Hall of Fame.
0: There is Bobby Cox when he went into the Hall of Fame way back, Jay Phillips, 2014, when Bobby Cox was enshrined, obviously passing away over the weekend. We talked about earlier the 14 straight division titles, a full seasons, 5 World Series, a World Championship, the streak of postseason play. We're never going to see that again, my friend, I don't think, in our lifetime.
1: You know, I don't know that Bobby goes down as the greatest manager of all time. Maybe the Braves fans, he certainly will be, and certainly he'll be the greatest Braves manager of all time. But you're right. I just don't think we'll see that. And we saw Brian Snicker do it for 10 years and win a world championship. And, you know, let's see what Walt Weiss does for the Braves. But, you know, Terry, I said on Twitter, and had a few friends reach out. My wife and I were talking about it. Yeah, this one really hit me, man. I didn't play for the Atlanta Braves. And I use the word revered in terms of how his players, you know, looked at him. They didn't just want to play for him. They had a reverence for Bobby Cox. And it's because he took care of them. And we can laugh, and you and I have a bunch of times, and Braves fans have it. And non-Braves fans, just baseball people, to watch, you know, Bobby's antics at times. I mean, you and I have joked. I mean, Earl Weaver, you know, your favorite team growing up, Earl Weaver managed the O's for so long, and Earl could get himself run with the best of them, and and Bobby was like, Earl, hold my beer.
0: Right.
1: You know, but they both did it for the right reasons. They were standing up for their guys, and Bobby's guys knew that. But beyond that, you know, Terry, we talked about managing the locker room, managing the egos of millionaire players. You know, when Bobby got enshrined, he went in with Tom Glavine and Greg Maddux, man. You know, he was part of he was the GM when the Braves drafted Tom Glavine. He was the manager, and when he and John Schuerholz went and said, it's a Ted, Greg Maddux is available. He's going to cost us an arm and a leg, but we think he wants to play here. It's us or the Yankees. And the Braves outbid the Yankees for Greg Maddux, you know, in part because of what Bobby and John were able to sell Greg on. And look what happened. And the Yankees were just as great, if not greater, during the same era that Greg was in Atlanta. But he wanted to play for Bobby Cox. And when you see some of those great videos of those Hall of Famers, Chipper, Smoltz, Greg, and Glavine sitting with Bobby Cox and just, you know, telling the stories, you get that appreciation, not only for what those Hall of Famers felt, but I saw Marquise Grissom, who only played in Atlanta for a couple of years, but he grew up in Georgia as a Braves fan. And I saw Marquise saying, man, you know, this man changed my life. Andrew Jones is going into the Hall this summer. Andrew Jones called him my second dad. And we all know that maybe for all the things that Andrew Jones was known for, one of the things that has been, you know, the most public was when Bobby yanked him during the middle of an inning for doing it wrong out in center field. Like, hey, we don't lollygag out here, man. Mm-hmm. We don't take any plays off. And he pulled him out of the game. I mean, who does that, right?
0: Right.
1: Bobby Cox does that. And Andrew, like, some guys never recover from it to be a Hall of Famer. And I don't mean to be hyperbolic with it, but it's those kinds of things. That was Bobby Cox, you know. And seriously, man, Bobby Cox was the Braves. And as close, Terry, in my opinion, to what you might see with all of us that are mostly listening right now, talking right now, we're college sports fans. The Coach K's of the world, the Nick Sabans, the Bob Knights, the John Wooden, whomever they might be. You know, that's the constant in college, right? It's the coach. Mm-hmm. The players come and go. I know the Braves are big league professionals, but Bobby Cox was that presence, you know? I mean, Bobby Cox was the constant for 20 years on the field. You know, the GM before that for a few years, the manager before that. And I love the quote from Ted last week when Ted died. You know, who do you want to get to replace Bobby Cox? Well, I'd hire Bobby Cox again, but I just fired him.
0: Right.
1: You know, that's Ted knew he made a mistake, right? I mean, the first time around. And he brought him back as quickly as he could, and the rest is history. So I love Bobby Cox, and, you know, he changed things, man. He made a difference, and it was fun to be a part of as a fan, I promise.
0: All right, Jay Phillips, we'll see you in studio tomorrow, my man.
1: Yep, I'll be there.
0: All right, we'll talk to you. All right, the first one. The inaugural Connecting Carolinas with Scott Hamilton. Our buddy Cale will produce it. It's presented by FanStream Sports from 6 to 7. The first one is next here on The Game. Appreciate you hanging out with us. See you.
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0: Got a final check on the traffic. Still got that accident there clearing out Park Lane Road near Parkview Drive. Also, still dealing with Piney Grove Road at Bauer Parkway, Three Dog Road at Dutch Fork Road. We've added Augusta Highway near Miskog Church Road and Air Base Road at Lower Richland Boulevard. That's it. 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That's next here on the post-game show. We're done. 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

0: It's Connecting Carolina, presented by FanStream Sports. Scott Hamilton here for the next hour to try to close out the day with the topics and the subjects and the news that's impacting Carolinas, this region of our beautiful country. We got Kale behind the glass at the steel wheels trying to keep this thing moving on day one. But I've got to admit, it is the first day, but I am already distracted. I come in, I'm preparing, I want this whole endeavor to kick off just seamlessly, just be perfect. I've got my notes, I've got everything outlined. And there's something called the topic tree, where you basically, you have a topic, you flesh it out, and then you could talk seamlessly about it, or at least that's the theory. Wrong. I got distracted by a story in Vanity Fair, of all things. Lane Kiffin, a.k.a. Joey Freshwater, he does it again. And I'm trying to fully digest this article. It's a very well-written piece, by the way. The reporter slash writer, his name is Chris Smith. I'm trying to effort him to bring him onto the show later in the week. But there is so much to unpack in this piece. And it has me totally off kilter. Lane is doing everything. First of all, he's classic Lane. He's classic Lane, which means he's not wrong. He's right. Everybody else is wrong. Everybody else sucks. He's smart. We're dumb. He's handsome. We're ugly. Blah, blah, blah. You get it. But he actually goes in some directions that I wouldn't expect even for him. And once more, I'm trying to unpack it all, but I'm going to throw this out there. He's kind of throwing Oxford, Mississippi under the bus when it comes to race relations. We'll chop that up maybe next segment. There's just so much here to get to. And of course, it has all the usual stuff, typical background about his father, the great Monty Kiffin, legendary defensive coordinator in the NFL, about his awkward, short-lived, probably, relationship. That would be the better way to describe it, with Al Davis. How Knoxville nearly burned itself to the ground the night he left to go to Southern Cal after one season. And a lot of it mirrors the fairy tale in the documentary. We remember how they propped him up in that documentary, they being ESPN, the worldwide leader. A better Lane Kiffin. You know, I'm just going to go ahead and roll with this because I can't get anything else off my mind. By the way, we've got Craig Bull, executive director of the American Football Coaches Association, coming aboard at 6:30. He's going to join us. I want to discuss with him the news from last week, his organization rubber stamping, basically, or at least giving its seal of approval for an expanded college football playoff. They don't outline the exact size of the field, but the words they used were, quote, maximum number of participants. I'm going to ask him about that. I'm going to ask him, what does he say to people who call it an access grab, participation trophies? And also just talk to him about the changes they recommended with the ebb and flow of the season. To begin the season at what is now week zero, make that week one, to eliminate one of the bye weeks. But mandate you have to have at least 6 days between each game. I dig it. That's cool. But not have conference championships anymore? That's a bummer. But the positive on the end of that is that the season would wrap up in mid-January. We'll dive more into that later in the show. And, of course, when Craig Bull, executive director of the AFCA, joins us at 6:30. But back to this Lane Kiffin spread. Again, I'm totally distracted. And I apologize. You talk about stumbling out of the batter's box. That's what I'm doing. But I cannot help myself. And when you click on the article, I don't actually have the magazine in hand. What do you think I am, a Gen Xer? I'm reading it online, baby. And the main head, before you click on the article, it says, Lane Kiffin explains himself. Well, of course, the Freud in me sees it as Lane Kiffin exposes himself. Hello! The Joey Freshwater in him coming out. You know what I mean. If you know, you know. But then you click on it, and it is indeed a more traditional take on the Lane Kiffin saga. That's him in the spotlight. How Lane Kiffin eagerly became the most polarizing coach in college football. And there it begins. And it's a picture of Lane. Jeans and plain white t-shirt, arms crossed, looking solemnly kind of at the camera, but kind of not at the camera. It's classic Vanity Fair. There's a black and white spread down lower in the article where it's like four panels of pictures of him giving various expressions, but they all have a smirk. Lane, look happy, smirk. Lane, look angry, smirk. Lane, look sad, smirk. Indeed, he is playing the role of the Eddie Haskell of college football. And again, it goes through and tells the usual stuff. Prodigy. Coaching prodigy. Football prodigy. How he flamed out at Fresno State as a player, and he just shows up and decides he wants to be a coach. It's just typical Lane Kiffin start to finish. But here's the best part. And this is what really intrigued me. And it's not far down in the article. It might be six graphs in. And this is a big piece, by the way. It's worth your time. This is what Chris Smith, once more the author of this profile of Lane Kiffin in Vanity Fair, this is what he wrote. And I'm quoting verbatim, but it will be censored. After 4 hours of talking with Kiffin, comma, I'm stumped, colon, is he endearingly sincere or so full of blah, blah, blah, blah, that it's an art form? Close quote. You know what, Chris Smith of Vanity Fair? We've all been asking ourselves that question for years, but especially over the past 2 or 3 years since Ole Miss elevated itself to really never before seen heights under Lane Kiffin. Since Ole Miss positioned itself as the destination when it came to transfer portal players. When Lane Kiffin dubbed himself the transfer portal king. Up until then, as I said, he was the Eddie Haskell of coaches, but then he went next level. There's so much to unpack in this article. And Kiffin, here you go. Though Kiffin regrets the bitter ending, he blames the football calendar for his ugliness. Deflect. He blames the calendar for the way he left Ole Miss on the eve of the college football playoff. The first appearance in school history. How he bolted. Typical Kiffin. He blames someone else. And look, I get it. I have no problem with him going to LSU. I truly don't. Go get your bag, man. Go somewhere where you get just incredible resources and show us how you can cook. What does a totally unleashed Lane Kiffin look like? We might find out this fall. That's how soon it could happen. I get it. But dude, don't play the game that you were playing with all of us. Am I going? Am I not going? He poured ice cold water over what should have been a golden age for Ole Miss football. The days and weeks leading up to that college football playoff appearance were clouded, shrouded like a funeral by the possibility, the likelihood, the reality of Lane Kiffin leaving and going for LSU or Florida. Don't forget Florida was in this mess. He was dating two girls while he was already married to one. And he loved it. He loved it. Art imitates life. Because that's kind of what he was doing in real life. But I digress. And the Kiffin gang, and that's what I'm going to call them, the Kiffin gang, were complicit. They encouraged this. He's sending his ex-wife to look at houses, to scout Gainesville, Florida, to scout Baton Rouge. The Kiffin gang. Meanwhile, his team, God love their little hearts, trying not to be distracted, trying to focus on the task at hand, this monumental moment in the history of Ole Miss football. Maybe, and I'm going to throw it out there, Ole Miss athletics, besides the heyday of Archie Manning and the years before, the Vaught days, besides that, or even the College World Series victory. They were complicit. So much to unpack here, man. Do we ever find out what happened to Juice? Juice the dog, where are you? Who has you? Are you safe? Are you being taken care of? Are you getting walked regularly, dude? Let somebody know. The way he was positioned, he used the dog to paint this false narrative that he was a reinvented man. What he did in that documentary, and I said this to multiple people, I remember firing off text after text after text the night the Lane Kiffin documentary premiered. I said, this is beautiful. This is a requiem for divorced dads everywhere. Because you can almost feel his anguish. You could feel how he twisted and he was dealing with regret. That when he would go in to do hot yoga, it was his opportunity to sweat out the burdens that were haunting him. Wrong. It was all an act. He has more skills. He has more ability than Olivier. He has more ability than De Niro, Pacino, you name them. All the greats on the Mount Rushmore of acting are nothing compared to Lane Kiffin. Nothing. And ergo, you have Chris Smith, writer for Vanity Fair, writing that line. Is he endearingly sincere or so full of you-know-what that it's an art form? Acting's an art. Kiffin is an artist. But we have to ask ourselves this as well. Is Vanity Fair complicit in this by giving him the attention that he craves? All they're doing is flaming this persona, flaming his shtick, his game, his hustle, his jive. They're enabling him to go full Joey Freshwater on the covers and the pages of this esteemed magazine. And I'm guilty as well. I can't turn away. I don't know if it's because of this emotional roller coaster I have with him that I couldn't stand him. Then I thought he was kind of cool. Then I'm like, oh, well, I actually like him. And then I'm pissed off at him. And then I'm like, well, I don't know. But he's in the conversation. And that's how he wins. That's what ticked Al Davis off. Al Davis got snookered back in the day. And for those who are not informed, for the uninitiated, Lane Kiffin, 31 years old, I believe. I might be slightly mistaken. Head coach of the Oakland Raiders. Then Oakland Raiders. Al Davis bought everything. Al Davis thought he was being a renegade by hiring him. That he was the ultimate renegade, the OG of renegades. And he ends up getting burned by his one-time hopeful prodigy. Al Davis was ticked. But somewhere in the great beyond, Al Davis now is shaking his head going, they got me too, and now I got the rest of you. I'm going to chop this up tonight and try to come to some kind of conclusion of why this guy fires me up so much. And try to reconcile, perhaps read between the lines of who he really is, what he really is, and what he's really all about. Meanwhile, on the other side, we got a lot to get to as far as news. Score Act in the news up on Capitol Hill. ACC meetings down in Florida. And let's talk about that expanded college football playoff. A lot to get to, a lot to discuss. We'll touch on all we can. Man, I'm still ticked about Lane Kiffin. Connecting Carolina, presented by FanStream Sports. It's 107.5 The Game.
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10: We've got Craig Bowl,
11: executive director, the American Football Coaches Association, coming up about 10 minutes. I'm going to find out what went into that vote by the board of the AFCA last week. And it's worth revisiting, I guess, right now. They wanted to end that football season, college football season, by the second Monday in January. That was one of the things they voted on. They're all recommendations that they will pass on to the appropriate entities, college football playoff, NCAA, so on and so forth. They want to make week zero the start of the season,

0: eliminate conference championship games, expand the CFP to, quote, the maximum number of participants, preserve a dedicated window for the Army-Navy game, but playoff games, potential playoff games could be played on that day, and then have a minimum 6 days between games. So I'm cool with that. That is all fine. I have no problem with that right there at all. The conference championship games, I'm going to have a difficult time reconciling. I see value in those still, not just monetarily, but I don't know, man. It feels right. I am of an age where getting ready to watch the SEC championship game, regardless of who was in it, and let's face it, it was usually the usual suspects, Georgia, Alabama, Alabama, Florida, Tennessee, Auburn, you get what I'm saying. You still sat and we watched it. To have that go away, I just feel like it kind of marginalizes the regular season even more. And that's what's happening with an expanded playoff. The regular season is being marginalized more and more. It still matters. Make no mistake about it. It mattered with a 4-team playoff. It still matters tremendously with a 12-team playoff. I think that's the right number. Yes, you have more wiggle room. I get it. But the trade-off is more teams are in play. And not just anybody. You've still got to have an excellent season to be able to get into that conversation. More games matter late. That might be the best way to frame it. To go to 24, and of course the coaches want it. And the coaches who are wanting it are obviously the G5 or coaches at places such as Kentucky, where they want a easier path to get into the party. But that's what they talk about, getting into the party. More and more coaches don't talk about winning a championship. They talk about getting in the playoff. And I realize that you can't win a championship unless you're in the playoff. And if you follow Saban's dot process, it's one thing after another after another. I get that. But the goal should be clearly stated, win a championship. Well, our goal is to make the playoff. Nope. Win a championship. You're already hurting yourself out of the gate. It's a self-defeating prophecy. And it's a question I have for Craig Bohl when he joins us in a few minutes. Is it an access grab? How do you respond to people who say making the playoff a 24-team affair is nothing but an access grab to get more teams in, more money, stuff all the content that TV can handle, fatten the coffers of these conferences, and provide longer runways for these coaches by getting in the playoff. Don't have to win, just get in. You don't have to win, just get in. Hey, guess what? Those days are over. Those days are gone. There's too much investment all around now. The runways are inherently shorter because of all the cash that's being thrown out there. Well, we'll ask Craig Bohl what he thinks when he joins us at 6:30. Here's a bit of news today, though, that kind of dovetails into all this. The SCORE Act, that bit of legislation that's been meandering around Capitol Hill, it's getting ready to make another run at the U.S. House of Representatives. A third run, by the way, to the U.S. House of Representatives. The Rules Committee. They're going to meet Monday. And it could hit the House the following Wednesday or Thursday. And what are some of the points now that are going to be addressed? Well, here's one. Coaches pay to be funded by athletic revenue. What a novel idea. To actually have the athletic department pay coaches' salaries rather than it coming from other sources like, say, deep-pocketed boosters with beaucoup dollars who can get who they want, when they want, however they want. Here's another one. Same vein. Limit coaching buyouts to donations. That I dig. If Johnny Booster is ticked off at the coach and wants him gone, guess what, bruh? You're going to write the check. School ain't paying for it. School ain't going to do it. State ain't going to do it. You got to do it, bruh. I'm cool with that. I think that makes so much sense. Here's another one. And this is a lot more serious than you realize. As somebody who's lived in the print world for a long time and has dealt with myriad public records requests and all sorts of things like that, this is big. Mandate the disclosure of public funds used for athletics. I know that this could refer to how much athletes are getting. We're talking specifically from the House settlement, perhaps? We want to know the proportions, the margins, how's it sliced up? How much is football getting? How much is basketball getting? How much is each individual athlete getting? Does the starting quarterback obviously make more than the third string left guard? Let's see the flow chart. And here's the best one to wrap it up with. Number four, prevent the recruitment of coaches while said coach / team are in season. Or as our friend Ross Dellinger put it, the Lane Kiffin rule. What a fresh concept. Now, it's hard to police that, given how adept and skillful these administrators are at using back channels and the reverse agents. You can't stop from somebody from talking to somebody else, I guess. Deals are worked in secret and shadowy contract negotiations. But if you put it on paper, and then some diligent reporter, detective, amateur sleuth in the bleachers decides they want to just figure out how all this really went down, and it comes to light that it wasn't above board, then there would be repercussions. Right now, no repercussions. There was nothing to stop LSU and Florida from talking to Jimmy Sexton about Lane Kiffin. Nothing. At least this would be some kind of hindrance, or I know it's pie in the sky and I'm being naive, but if it's on paper and you get caught, you'll get pinched. Right now, there's no fear. NCAA is supporting all this, by the way. And you have to remember that one of the things that the SCORE Act was initially supposed to do was to restrict basically NCAA power. To reel in NCAA oversight. But here's the funny thing. It was also supposed to limit lawsuits. Man, where have you been? We need that. It is no joke when we talk about court dates as much as schedule dates for games. It's almost like FBS Schedules, that fantastic website that has all the college football schedules, should also have a separate page just for significant court dates. Oh, Charles Bediako, Alabama. Oh, we can't remember. Can't forget about that one. Oh. Will this happen? Don't know. Probably get shot down in Senate. But I have to think that if this gets out of the Rules Committee and if it passes through the House, that if it goes to Senate, there might be enough momentum to maybe push for some modicum of change that might get passed. Probably more pie in the sky because I'm a cockeyed optimist on this Monday. Craig Bull, Executive Director, American Football Coach Association on the other side. Going to ask him those questions about an expanded playoff and no conference championships. We'll see what he says. It's Connecting Carolina, presented by FanStream Sports. 107.5 The Game.
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0: coach. 3, 2. Last week, the American Football Coaches Association having a vote and putting forth some support to change the college football calendar, impacting the calendar in myriad ways. And I think this is one of the biggest sessions perhaps in the history of that organization. We're going to see if my guest agrees with me. Longtime coach at North Dakota State, longtime coach at Wyoming. He is now the executive director of the AFCA. Craig Bohl, welcome aboard. And you heard me introduce you. Was this one of the more impactful meetings that the AFCA's had?
1: Well, we've had several of them over the last couple of years in the sea of change, and things are moving at an exponential pace. College coaches have coalesced and put forth what we think are some common sense approaches, one being changing the portal windows from 2 to 1. We're in the process, we think, of engaging on 5 years of eligibility. We worked on the recruiting calendar in the past. What we have seen is a problematic situation with the seas of change is that the calendar, has really become problematic, and it's kind of like we've been putting Band-Aids on this whole enterprise. And so I'm comprised with a subgroup headed by Josh Brooks, the athletic director of Georgia, who's a good man, and we're trying to work through the seas of change. And we came together as a foundation, not a foundation board, but the AFCA Board of Trustees in Dallas, and we tackled what we felt like was a problem. And, Scott, the biggest thing is the season we think has gone too long. We're going to have a championship game January 25th, so our main purpose is let's get to playing football back to a one-semester sport where the semester ends and we can co-link with the academic calendars. And with that means that there's going to be some changes that we have proposed. And that has caused up quite a bit of discussion, but we think our position has rationale. And so it's a bold move. It's a bold statement, and we released it.
0: Well, Coach, before we get into the details of some of these proposals, I like the idea of it being a one-semester sport. I mean, that's what I always knew when I was playing. That's what you knew primarily when you were coaching. But I'm wondering this. Do you ever hear from your peers in basketball? Because I have to think it's a good thing for basketball also for college football to be wrapped up as soon as possible so they can have their time so the spotlight can shine on basketball.
1: Well, in the midst of all this chaos, we have reached out to some coaches. Coach Calipari and I have probably had maybe 10 conversations about some of the challenges we have, specifically with eligibility. The discussion of how football season leaks into basketball, that has not really been a point of discussion. We've just tried to operate in our lanes that make sense to both of us. And so we're both confronted with problems or challenges or opportunities.
0: Joined by Craig Bohl, executive director of the American Football Coaches Association. Coach, the AFCA coming out throwing its support towards a expanded college football playoff, but not exactly a specific model for expansion. Why does the AFCA think more teams is better?
1: Well, one of the things that we're looking at is what we found is our coaches would like to have more access to the playoffs. And I was part of the old BCS formula at Nebraska when there was just 2, and then we expanded to 4. I was also part of the NCAA FCS platform, and really I thought it was a great platform, and I think there's a way to integrate it with our bowl games. So the discussion on where we're at, whether 12 is enough, whether 16 or 24, we stayed neutral as far as 18 or not 18, but 16 to 24. A lot of our coaches would like 24, some like 16, but we just think there needs to be more access to the playoffs.
0: What do you say to people, though, who call it just an access grab?
1: What do I say when they're talking an access ad? I would say this is those teams that you saw where Miami got hot at the tail end of the year here, and it was really debated whether they should have been in or Notre Dame. And then also for some group of 6 teams to have access. And so this is where we think, as coaches, that field is a little bit restrictive. I know people have said coaches need to stay out of this. This is not the AFCA matter, but we're the ones that are championing these teams. And then also, What we felt like was going to be important is we need to look at what we're doing in December and saying there's some windows to play in December right now that are not being taken advantage of, and craft a pathway forward to, okay, if we're going to go start the season with week zero now, we can move the season up a week. We can put a window around the Army-Navy game, which I love, the Army-Navy game. Right now, it's a whole day. We're agreeing with President Trump that there should be just a window around the game that we could play on that game. And then we have to start looking and saying, what is the relevancy of these conference championship games? A lot of people are starting to say, you know what, these are not as significant as they once were. And whereas coaches, we're also sensitive to the fact that's a huge revenue driver for conferences. And so trying to come up with a mechanism to have that put forward is going to be really important.
0: Of all the matters that you guys discussed, talking about moving up the season to week zero, eliminating conference championship games, and this one I really like, Coach, the minimum 6 days between games. I think that's just common sense. Mm-hmm. But which one of those topics did you find was the most contentious, got the most debate, was split more down the middle in the room?
1: Some of them were like really low hanging fruit. The first one was coaches were very receptive to saying, you know what, if we're going to give two bye weeks, we would prefer to just shorten the season as opposed to having two bye weeks. That was the first one. The other one was the CFP has a standard operating procedure of 7 days in between. And we felt like, you know, to have an opportunity to move the season up, a coach could get his team ready to go in 6 days. That was easy. You know, I think that the couple of the topics that came up is the conference championship game. You know, some coaches are still very supportive of that. And then also the Army-Navy game. So I would probably circle back to the conference championship game, though, first.
0: Yeah, that's what I thought as well. And I have this idea, Coach, and you know better than I do. I think it's almost a generational thing. I mean, we've gotten used to a conference championship game for more than 30 years now. It's become a part of our sport. I have to think that the coaches who have been around longer are the ones wanting to hang on to it. Maybe it's this other generation more willing to let it go. Am I reading the room right?
1: Oh, I think I wouldn't say you're completely on point. There's some coaches that are maybe more traditional or a conference that may have more of an impact. But I even think you're seeing some of, I know Greg Byrne at Alabama, who's a dear friend of mine, the AD, felt like, you know, that the conference championship game has lost its relevancy. He made a statement, and, you know, Bama's is probably as deep in that series as anybody. And so, I think we got to take a hard look at that, but without question, that's a huge revenue driver. And what does it mean? And I think also now what people are saying is we don't want to minimize the regular season play. And does the conference championship game at the end really have an impact on where this team gets slotted and getting ready for the college football playoffs?
0: And Coach, my last question, I guess, is do you guys engage or have you been engaged or do you expect to engage the conference commissioners? Because when you start talking about eliminating conference championship games, you're talking about their livelihood, their pocketbooks.
1: Well, there's no doubt about that. And if you can read the tea leaves, the conference commissioners are divided on this issue. And, we're sensitive to those things. I'm responsible to represent the coaches and the coaches' voice. And if the coach's voice may go in opposition to a conference commissioner, you know, our perspective is we may not agree on everything, but if we did, we wouldn't have much to talk about. And we understand our vote and our position. We're not a legislative body. We're an organized group of coaches that puts forth what we think is important for the betterment of football. But in this area, in the CFP, I mean, we've got no legislative vote. And Commissioner Sankey, I believe, acknowledged that. And Fineman said that too. But I can tell you, we have a perspective on getting a football team ready. It's crazy to go 25 days. Joey McGuire at Texas Tech went 25 days in between playing. And what was viewed as an advantage of having a bye, look at the numbers of teams that have had that long bye and then gotten knocked off after that bye. And so this is where the guys that are actually the boots on the ground are saying, we can do this better than what we're doing. And so we voice it. If we don't voice our opinion to the conference commissioners and the powers to be in college football, then we're going to stand mute and we're just going to get memos. If we see something that can be better changed, we're going to voice our opinion in a respectful way.
0: Well, look, Coach, and I'm sorry, but I lied. Let me ask you this last question then. From that angle, does that make it more imperative than ever that the College Football Playoff Selection Committee is loaded with as many coaches, former coaches at least, as possible?
1: Well, here's what I will say is, and I appreciate your question on that. What I have found is learning a little bit more about the CFP, that the people that are on the selection process actually operate separately from the board of managers. And the conference commissioners are the ones that dictate not who gets in the CFP, but the structure and the dates and the playing times of the CFP. And so our audience is not so much the selection committee. The audience is those commissioners and then the presidents who are working the CFP. We think college football has never been more popular, but with the sea of change, we think there needs to be some change with it, and the CFP has not changed.
0: It's definitely a time, though, when you have to be willing to adapt. He's Craig Bull, Executive Director of the American Football Coaches Association. Coach, appreciate your time today, pal, really.
1: You bet. Appreciate the coverage and champion college football. Bye now.
0: All righty.
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4: Don't you just love it when karma works? 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Their pick goes to the Clippers, and they've tanked for nothing. Eat it, Indy. I'm Pat Boyle.
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11: 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Here's an interesting thing that just popped up on the Twitterverse. SEC, and it's by at SEC Country, by the way. SEC football programs have paid over $300 million in buyouts from fired head coaches just since 2020. Note, big note, Jeremy Pruitt was not included because he was fired for cause. That was at UT. Now, of course, Jimbo's anchoring this with his 77 going away gift, $77 million. Some of these numbers are staggering. Auburn, God bless Auburn's heart. Auburn is on here three times. Gus Malzahn's $21.5 million. Hugh Freeze's $15.8 million, and Brian Harsin $15.3 million. Remember that guy, Brian Harsin, coach of the Tigers for a minute. They are fourth, seventh, and eighth highest totals since 2020. That is sad. Of course, our buddy Will Muschamp is on here, $12.9 million. But that is sad. How inept can you be when over the past 6 years, we'll say 2020, that's what the list is, you make the list three times for not only firing coaches, but having the three highest buyouts? Okay, first of all, it's bad enough that you've had to go through three coaches during that time span. But to have the buyouts be so egregious, I'm wondering, will that roll back at all if the SCORE Act and these changes that are being proposed to the SCORE Act, will that change if these go through? Remember, that's one of the things that's being requested. Number four, number two, limits coaching buyouts to donations. I'm all for it. All these make so much sense. They really do. Coaches pay to be funded by athletic revenue. That'll roll back those exorbitant salaries. And you know what? It would actually probably make coaches feel more accountable, which would go back to my argument earlier that they are just so satisfied to merely make the playoff. If they're being funded by athletic department revenue, i.e. school revenue, or are we talking if the athletic department, and again, I'm throwing darts here, are we talking about if they are separate entities the way they are at the University of Kentucky, where they created that, I don't think it's an LLC, but it's a for-profit entity apart from the university? I don't think they've fleshed this part of it out yet, so I'll have to do some research, maybe reach out to Ross Dellinger, who broke the story. Limit coaching buyouts to donations. I love. I love. I can't help but to think, though, that the majority of this buyout money, these three buyouts, these exorbitant buyouts that Auburn has paid over the last 6 years, I can't help but to think that that's actually been a lot of donor money as well. But, hey, go ahead. If you want the coach gone that badly, get out your checkbook, pal. Stroke a check, he'll be gone. Otherwise, shut up, let the AD work, let the coach work. Let them cook. Here's another one. And the Lane Kiffin rule, we went over it. And the whole Lane Kiffin article, which I'm still trying to digest. I see a late night of reading this Vanity Fair piece by Chris Smith. Prevent the recruitment of coaches slash whose coach slash team are in season, still playing. That's what Ole Miss was. And Ole Miss was still playing. They were positioned for the college football playoff for the first time in program history. Didn't matter. LSU wanted him. LSU went and got him. And he welcomed the attention. Oh, I blame the calendar. I blame the calendar. And I get it. The portal was opening up. You've got to have a coach in place by such and such a date, or you're not going to have a roster for the following season. Yada, yada, yada. Easy out. Easy out. And Kiffin, the Kiffin rule. But would this also change the portal window, though, if this comes to fruition? If the SCORE Act is indeed massaged in this fashion, would they change the portal window? Okay, your coach left. Well, I mean, they already are. You get it when your coach, and I'm thinking it out loud. And we couldn't really prove it. It goes back to what I said earlier. You can't really prove it unless you ask for phone records and so forth. We're going to dive into this tomorrow. We've got Eli Lederman of ESPN. He's going to come aboard. We'll get his take on it. See what he has to say. I got reading to do. Want to thank Kale for keeping things straight and narrow. He's over behind the glass at the Steel Wheels. Follow me on social media. I'm on the Twitter world at Scott H Sports. Otherwise, that's it for Connecting Carolina, presented by FanStream Sports.
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4: The Warriors haven't been relevant for 3 or 4 years. The Warriors have been in the play-in, I think, 4 straight years. And I know he don't want to say it. Old people don't get healthy. Old people die. So it's over for Golden State. They had a great run. Hey, if Golden State was relevant, he wouldn't be in the studio with me.
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3: 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Twitter handle at dpshow. We'll have a poll question, play of the day, stat of the day, all of that forthcoming. Basketball coming up tonight. I'm not saying it will be, but it could be. LeBron's last game as a Laker. Thunder are 10.5-point favorites against the Lakers. You have the Pistons and the Cavaliers. I've got the Pistons getting 3.5 against Cleveland. By the way, on Tuesday, the Timberwolves are 9.5-point underdogs against the Spurs, which is where I'll start, because Victor Wembanyama was tossed last night in the second quarter, a flagrant 2. And let me give you the rule book here. A flagrant 1 is unnecessary contact. A flagrant 2, unnecessary contact and excessive contact. Therefore, that can result in an ejection and possible suspension. I think because we like Wemby, we want to see Wemby, we don't think the NBA will suspend him. Now, I go back to PTSD, post-traumatic Stern disorder, when David Stern was the commissioner, because if I brought this up to him and I said, if Victor Wembanyama got suspended and I would have the audacity to question the commissioner as I once did, you can't suspend him. He already got suspended, really got kicked out of a game in the second quarter, and then he would probably use the word palaver and then he would scold me. With this commissioner, Adam Silver, do I think... Now, here's the one thing that's tricky with this. And look, I don't agree with what Wemby did. I know that he's getting, you know, jostled. He's getting hit in the face. He's getting pushed. There's a lot of things that go on. This is the way that you are going to combat Victor Wembanyama, his skill and his size. They are going to rough him up. We talked about this when the series started. They're going to be physical with him. He's got to be careful. He's got to make sure he's not the one who's going to be the enforcer. That's where you have a guy come off the bench and say, all right, why don't you smack Anthony Edwards here? I mean, this is what happens in baseball. You kind of police yourself here. You can't be throwing elbows. You can't. And I disagree with the coaching staff, with the Spurs. Yes, it's physical. It's playoff basketball. But there's a better way to do this than me losing Wemby for an entire game that you probably should have won. But I think that's going to be, as we move forward, how does San Antonio protect Wemby? How do they let Minnesota know you're not going to get away with that again? But watching that last night, it's above and beyond, and it's excessive. And I wouldn't rule out a suspension. I mean, I've been around the NBA for over 50 years, I wouldn't rule out that they would suspend him. Now, if it's the regular season, he would probably be suspended. If this would have been a fourth quarter flagrant two, then he'd probably be out for this next game. But watching that last night, you watch it in slow motion, it doesn't help. Now, not that the officials get to look at that, but the commissioner does. And that's where you look at it and you go, it's beyond excessive. Like he was hoping to connect with somebody. I get the frustration level, but you're the best player on the floor. You can't be thrown out of a game because you want to let everybody know you're not going to take this. Do we have the coach of the Spurs, Mitch Johnson? Here we go.
2: It's getting to a point that it's, if the people that are in charge of controlling the game and protecting the physicality of the game don't do that, then at some point he's going to have to protect himself. We've been asking him to do that now for a while. I'm glad he took matters into his old hands. Again, not in terms of hitting Naz Reid, but let me be very clear about that. I'm glad Naz Reid was okay, and I didn't want him to elbow him. But he's going to have to protect himself if they're not. And I think it's disgusting.
3: That's a playoff voice there with the coach of the Spurs. You can't do it. You can't. Now, I know he wants to side with Wemby. He wants to, you know, let him know that he has his back. As a coach, you got to make sure that you keep your cool with this. You don't like it happening. You just don't want to lose him. Because Minnesota benefits greatly because of that. This is why when Wayne Gretzky was doing, you know, what Wayne Gretzky did, Edmonton, all the other teams he played for, always had an enforcer. If you're going to bang up Gretzky, Dave Semenko is, or Marty McSorley is going to come in and pound your face. Now, you can't do that in basketball, but I would bring in Kelly Olynyk and say, Kelly, why don't you rough up Anthony Edwards accidentally? I can't lose Wemby. And I do want to have his back, and I know it's frustrating. And there was a play in a previous game where he got pushed from behind. It's going to happen. Michael Jordan didn't get up and fight people when the Pistons' game plan was to knock Mike to the ground. The best player in the game, they roughed him up. But Mike didn't get up and say, I'm going to fight Bill Laimbeer. Now, he probably wanted to, but that's where you have players who will do that for you. Great players, that's when, you know, a great player, somebody throws at your head. You know, you've hit two home runs. I'm going to throw inside. I'm going to hit you. I don't like it, but this is what happens. And then that's when your pitcher does that to their star player. You police each other. And I hated to see Wemby getting tossed from that game, but I wouldn't rule out. Now, he'll probably be fined. Then, therefore, they'll keep him from being suspended one more game. And it's a second quarter violation. And I think if that was in the fourth quarter, now we'd have a real, real discussion here. But you're the Spurs. You're favored. Don't screw this up. You're better than Minnesota. Yes, Marvin.
5: The refs looked at that replay a little bit longer than they normally would have. If it was a regular season game, that would have been a quick flagrant two. They did not want to eject him from the game yesterday.
3: No, and you don't want to, but you have to in that situation. It was so excessive, you have to do it. You want to see stars be stars. But I can't have you out there after one of their players saw stars because you hit him in the jaw. You see what I did with that, Todd?
6: That was nice.
3: Yeah, thank you.
6: That was clever.
3: He got hit. He saw stars. Yeah.
6: Stars.
3: Thank you. Yes, Paul.
7: I watched it about a dozen times, and as Wemby is getting bounced around and the ball is in play, one of the players, the Timberwolves, kind of reaches around and hits him in the eye. Not too hard, but he hit him. And he clearly gets in his head, and he loads up and swings. And that's a thing. He could have easily not done it. When you see it, it's hard not to call. Very hard not to call.
3: Give credit to Anthony Edwards, 16 of his 36 in the fourth quarter. But Minnesota was down 8 points. They come back to win that game. Then you have the Knicks with the 76ers. New York making 18 first-half three-pointers. That ties the record for most first-half three-pointers in an NBA game, regular season, or playoffs. Last time it happened, the Cavaliers in 2016. The Knicks are doing everything right. Now you got rest for OG Anunoby, if you're going to need that. Brunson playing at a high level. If anything, you don't want to have too much rest here, but you were too good against Philadelphia. And the story will be about Philadelphia, because we tend to put a period at the end of their paragraph this season, and now you look ahead to what do you have here? You got Joel Embiid. Normally, that's where you go, okay, great. We got him locked up for three more years at $180 million, give or take. I like the backcourt, but I don't know. Like, it's weird to say it, but they're two different teams when Embiid is on the floor and when he's not. And Embiid put up good numbers. It's just I can't count on him. I can't build around him. Am I going to trade him? We always do this where we go, oh, you know, that team will just trade him. Well, then you have to always look at the other side and go, why would you trade for him? If he's not playing for them, he's probably not playing for you. So let me get this straight. Expensive and injury prone. Okay, we'll take him. And, you know, used correctly, maybe, you know, maybe you can get him for pennies on the dollar. Maybe it's a like a Golden State with Steve Kerr coming back two more years. Maybe you could get where you don't rely on him and get that contribution. But if you're Philly moving forward, they had a good year, a surprising year. Like Paul George, I can't count on him to be better next year. I can't count on Embiid to be better. Maxey and Edgecombe, I can count on them. Kelly Oubre played pretty well. Yeah, Paul.
7: You got two more years of Paul George at $110 million guaranteed.
3: Yeah, I know. Yeah. Yes, Marvin.
5: You seem so stressed out about the 76ers. But do you think this was a successful season? Because if I tell the naked eye, you just look at that team with the naked eye like, hey, I have Paul George, I have Tyrese Maxey, I have Joel Embiid. A second round sweep by the Knicks is not a successful season.
3: I don't think people thought that the Sixers would be this good at the end of the season, or at least even get here, because we didn't know about Paul George and we didn't know about Embiid. So I don't know. I think their odds at the beginning of the year were 12 to 1 to win it all. And so maybe there were heightened expectations more than I remember. Yes, Mark.
5: It should be. You see how much they're getting paid?
3: Well, I know, but that doesn't, there's a lot of guys who get paid who aren't good. They're not healthy. Just be, it's not about your paycheck. It's Joel Embiid and Paul George should be good when they're healthy. You know, when you start your sentence with, you know, the Sixers when they're healthy. Okay, stop. Stop. I don't want to hear it. Yes, Dylan.
6: I don't think anyone even had them beating the Celtics, including the city of Philadelphia.
3: Yeah. Well, that was another thing with the tickets. You know, Philly fans are going to get slammed because they probably sold their tickets yesterday. If I'm a Philly fan, I sell my tickets. Like game four, the reason why they were selling their tickets is they didn't think they were going to win this series. I mean, it's just a business move. Why is it teams can have business moves, but a fan can't have a business move? Hey, I got a $200 ticket. You want to give me $2,000? Sure, I'll go to a pub and watch. Yes, Marvin.
5: And if you're a Knicks fan, it's cheaper to take the train, park, go to the game in Philadelphia, get a hotel room, rather than it is just taking a subway and going to the Garden. Those prices are out of control at Madison Square Garden, so why not take a quick train ride or a quick ride to Philadelphia?
3: Here is Josh Hart, the Knicks guard, on taking over Philadelphia.
8: Were you even a little surprised at how many Knicks fans were here today?
9: Nah, man, because everybody was begging for Philly to not sell their tickets and all that stuff. So, man, yeah, it's... I used to think Philly was a sports town. I don't know if it is anymore.
3: Man. And Josh Hart went to Villanova. A little shot there. City of Philadelphia. Flyers get swept. Phillies fire their manager. 76ers. You got the Eagles, though. You always got the Eagles.
5: Huh, okay.
3: All right. Dylan, what's poll question first hour of the program?
6: All right, Dan. We got a couple. Wembanyama should be suspended for game five or all good. He got his punishment.
3: Mm-hmm.
6: Do you have a problem with him being injected yesterday?
3: No, he needed to be ejected.
6: That's cut and dry.
3: Yes. Look, just because they did something doesn't mean you get to do something. And he did load up the elbow. He had intent. I got to throw him. I think now it's, are you going to fine him and or suspend him? I think he paid the punishment, being suspended for most of a playoff game. And I wouldn't suspend him another, but they might fine him. Yes, Todd.
10: I was less surprised he got ejected, more surprised that he had to be explained what that means, a flagrant foul too, that he didn't know that that means he's done for the night. I found that to be very wild.
3: What else do you have, Dill?
6: We could talk a little draft lottery.
3: Oh, I'm going to wait.
6: Wait.
3: Yeah, I'm going to wait and talk about that because tanking won. Those who tank won, paid off. In probably the last year that you're going to be able to truly tank. Utah was blatant. Blatant. The Wizards finally won something. Felt bad for A.J. DeBonsa because he didn't look like he won the lottery yesterday. It's like, hey, you're not going to go to Utah where you played your college ball with BYU. You're going to be a Wizard.

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Phone calls, best and worst of the weekend. Tyler's sitting by. He'll take your phone calls. And I'll talk a little bit about the lottery coming up. After this, Dan Patrick Show. 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
12: Basketball coming up tonight. Pistons 3.5-point underdogs against the Cavaliers. And the Thunder are 10.5-point favorites against the Lakers. Looking at this number for Tuesday night, this according to DraftKings, it feels like the NBA won't be suspending Victor Wembanyama. The Timberwolves are 9.5-point underdogs against the Spurs. I watched the lottery yesterday. I wouldn't have watched the lottery if Paulie didn't let me know the lottery was on. 3 o'clock, and I went, that's interesting. Interesting time. But I'm watching, and all of a sudden, I felt bad for A.J. DeBanza. Made $6 million this year at BYU, reportedly, and now he's going to the Wizards. It's one of those where you say, see you later. Probably won't see you in a while.
13: It's a real reaction.
12: Yes. I actually felt sorry for the kid because I think he was kind of stunned. But imagine that in life. If there was a lottery and we were all waiting to see where we were going to live. Where, who we were going to play for. Who else is going to be there? It's not the location. It's the franchise. The Wizards. Now, I go back to when they were the Bullets. And they were a great organization back then. Won an NBA championship. Wes Unseld. Elvin Hayes. Phil Chenier. Had a lot of great players. It's been a while since we've been able to say that. Now, the Pacers had the second worst record this season, 19-63. They traded a top four protected pick for Ivica Zubac. He's with the Clippers. And then they just so happened to fall out of the top four, so the pick isn't protected, and it goes to the Clippers. So they get Zubac from the Clippers. They gave up two players, two first-round picks, and a second-round pick. Now, here's the problem that I have with this. The Clippers were 13-38 when they made the trade. Like, what do you think you're going on a run? You don't have Halliburton the entire season. That's the biggest problem I have with this. You got 13 wins. Your best player's not playing. And you're going to... He's a nice player, but I don't need him now. He's probably would have been available after the season. This, everybody knew, was a great draft. And you know what? This is where you just say, hey, we're not tanking. We're just not going to be a competitive team this year. And you know what? You take the hit, you get a top five pick, and all of a sudden you turn things around next year. This is a great, great day for the Clippers. But two first-round picks, a second-round pick, a couple of players, and I went, oh, my God. And Kevin Pritchard apologized to the fan base. I think he's the president of basketball operations, or the GM. But you don't get that too often where he said, hey, you know what, we tried. Didn't work out. And then when you talk about that you needed a little bit of luck, I don't want my team relying on luck. I like skill. You know, call me old-fashioned, but I like skill, not, I don't know, I hope we get lucky. I mean, I said that in high school. Thank you. Thank you. And it turns out I did as well as the Pacers did. Yes, Dylan.
0: What about it's better to be lucky than good?
12: Well...
0: Or neither in this case.
12: I want to be good. You know, your luck runs out, as they say. But with the Pacers and you're going, you got 13 wins and now you're going to make this deal? You weren't going to be competitive. Oh, what do I know? Yeah. But I do think this is the last year of truly tanking. And look, Memphis tanked. Utah blatantly tanked. Wizards tanked. They all benefited from this. What if you just said whenever you're eliminated from the postseason, then you go into the lottery, everybody gets the same odds. All the teams that don't make the playoffs get the same chances. You get one chance to, go first, second, third, on down. Now, I don't know if the commissioner would go for that. Probably not. But that way you take out tanking because it's like, all right, you're bad. And maybe you start to develop players while you're getting ready for next season and you're going to be in the lottery. Yes, Todd.
8: It could help with the tanking issue, but then there's always that team or two that they're just naturally terrible. And you could blame the GM or the front office, but that those teams that need to be built up somehow a little bit, they're obviously going to suffer because they weren't tanking. They're just naturally awful.
12: Okay, well, then you get better. I mean, or you shouldn't be in the job. Like, I can't sit here and go, well, you're bad again, here you go. Well, you're bad again, here you go. I mean, Utah was sitting Jaren Jackson Jr. III and Lauri Markkanen in the fourth quarter. And Markkanen is a really good player. Like, they got fined $500,000 by the NBA. Now, it's not the fine, it's the embarrassment of, you guys are tanking right in front of us. I mean, this is manipulating a game. When you think about it, I'm not saying they're throwing a game, but it's in the ballpark of this because I'm gonna sit my two best players in a game that we can win. I mean, imagine in any sport where you go, you know what? Why are you sitting your why is Patrick Mahomes sitting in the fourth quarter? We just got to protect him. I mean, that's where I'd come down really hard on Utah. I mean, $500,000 is nothing. But there might be a ceiling of how much you can fine a team for sitting players. Yes, Paulie?
14: It's not throwing a game. That word doesn't work here. But it's not like Lauri Markkanen had an ankle sprain that was light and they said he's out for the next month. And that's organizational tanking. This was a game where they had a small lead going into the fourth quarter. And the coaching staff or management or both said, we're going to do our best to not win this game. Yeah. How's that much different?
12: I know I don't like it, but that's, the NBA's got a couple of problems Load management is one. Tanking is one. And those are really, really important. Certainly the load management, but tanking. And look, teams have done this throughout history. But they weren't blatant. I mean, the Cavs tanked for LeBron. Somebody was on the coaching staff said, hey, look, we had, you know, instructions here. And mission accomplished. They got LeBron. So I don't know if you can figure out a way to try to mitigate, you know, the damage of you mailed it in. Unless you say, you know, when the 76ers had the process, I'm like, okay, you guys have an idea that you're not going to be good for a few years. Let the fan base know, and you meet them halfway. How about we charge you in accordance to how well we play? How about that? A novel approach here. We play great, tickets are going to be more expensive. We don't play great, come on in, we still want you to come out and see our players. Yes, Dylan.
0: I mean, tanking, like, by definition is throwing the game. You're trying not to win the game when, however you manage to do that. Even if, like Paulie said, you have a small lead and then you start sitting guys. Like, if anyone in the organization was caught having money on the game, they'd go to prison because they'd be like, you fixed this game for doing that exact same thing.
12: Yes. I know I don't like to use fixing a game, but you kind of are fixing the opportunity for the other team to win the game. Yeah, I do.
0: You're intentionally trying to generate an unfavorable result that you have control over.
12: Yeah.
0: Like, I mean, obviously it's not 100% apples to apples, but they are very much in the same living room.
12: Yeah, they're in the same fruit salad.
0: Exactly. They're the honeydew melon of the fruit salad.
12: All right. We'll get the phone calls, best and worst of the weekend, what you saw that you liked, you didn't like, 877-3DP show. Lucas in Texas. Hi, Luke. What's on your mind?
15: Hey, Dan, good morning.
12: Good morning.
15: Just wanted to hit with a quick best and worst of the weekend. A best, it wasn't all just the men's basketball. The WNBA kicked off, and I watched probably the highest percentage of an entire WNBA game that I have in at least a couple of years. It was the Fever and the Wings, and it was just a great game, back and forth. There's a ton of playmakers on both teams. It came down to a final shot that just barely missed out on the Fever's chance. So just a great experience. I had a couple of family members that never watched the WNBA that were kind of like, oh, wow, they're really good. It was just a lot of fun. I think it could be a good year on the WNBA side. My worst, and I hate to tell this to Fritzy, I think we need to actually just admit that our Astros are actually bad this year. That pitching staff is awful. They're wasting a good offense. So it's just never fun early on in a season realizing that your team might be one of the real stinkers of the season. So definitely a worst, but it'll all balance out. Thanks, guys.
12: All right. Thank you, Lucas. They're not Todd's Astros. Todd's Astros are from the 80s.
16: That is fact. That is fair.
12: You would be a faux fan.
16: I like the old uniforms with the rainbow stripes, and I like the Cesar Cedeños, Ninos Cabells, and Bob Watson.
12: Zach in Knoxville. Hi, Zach.
17: Hey, DP. Thanks for taking my call. Best of the weekend was Anthony Edwards. I know he's not considered the best player in the game, but to me, he's the most exciting to watch. And worst of the weekend, I'm glad it was a happy and healthy baby, but LaMelo Ball, naming his son LaJuan Ball. That nickname's already taken. That's what the French call Lance Armstrong.
12: As my mom would say to all of her children, when we had children, you have them, you name them. She never questioned any name. Now, we didn't have any crazy names, but you know, there should be somebody, when you put in the paperwork for a name, there should be like a Judge Judy, an ombudsman there to say, well, let's talk this one out a little bit here. Yes, Marvin.
18: We got to start caring about our future. We got to care about our kids.
12: It's all about the kids.
18: LaJuan Ball?
12: LaJuan Ball.
18: No one said that. No. When my wife was pregnant, we literally said the full name. Just, all right, this sounds good.
12: Yeah.
18: Hey, LaJuan LeVar Ball. No.
12: Yeah.
18: LaJuan Ball?
12: Yeah. Yes. Yes, Dylan.
0: At that point, is it kind of on the responsibility of the doctor to be like, guys, it's your kid, but LaJuan?
12: The doctor's not there.
0: Someone has to be. Who's there?
12: Well, the nurse is there.
0: Okay, the nurse then.
12: Yeah, the doctor's gone. He's got other things to do. He's not going, hey, let's just sit around and think up names.
0: I haven't given birth yet before, Dan.
12: Yes, Don.
16: I don't understand, like, coming up with a unique or odd name where you could even have your kid get picked on or you spell it in a strange way. Does that somehow you're hoping your kid in the future is going to become this creative, special, unique person because they have a unique, odd name? Like, what is the motivation for doing that is my question. What do you think it is?
12: I have no idea.
16: It has to be that, right? If you come up with a unique, weird name, he's going to be a unique, special kid and adult because he's so different than everybody with his weird, cool name.
12: I mean, say hello to Hollywood. It's like if you're not naming your son or daughter something different, then what's wrong with you? Yes, Dylan.
0: I mean, I've always said, Todd, no disrespect, but naming a baby Todd was always funny to me.
16: Yeah, I didn't love it. It's grown on me. I don't love it.
12: Or Harry.
0: Harry. Harold.
12: Yeah. George.
0: There's not a lot of Harolds and Georges getting named these days, though.
12: No, but it's, you know, it'll come around.
0: Yeah, it's like fashion.
12: Yeah, you know, it's all cyclical. But I remember when we were naming my son, and we were going to name after my dad, and its name is going to be Jack, and then my mother-in-law was not having it. She goes, that's not a baby's name. I'm not calling him that. And I said, well, then don't call him anything. And then, you know, my wife gets a phone call from, you know, the hospital bed, and she's like, you know, her mom's ranting about me not, you know, being nice to her about the name we gave my son. And she's like, put Dan on the phone. And I'm like, she goes, I can't deal with this now. Okay. I said, all right. Okay. Don't worry about it. You know, he'll grow into a grown-up's name. Yes, Dylan.
0: I feel like Jack's pretty, like, that's pretty basic. I mean, it's not like LaOne or anything like that. Also, Jack Patrick has a nice ring to it.
12: Well, Jack's it's a strong name.
0: Yeah.
12: But it's not crazy.
0: No, not at all.
12: And then my mother-in-law wanted to call him Johnny. Like, John? Johnny? I go, no. No. And then I go, well, then let's call him St. Johnny. And then she was like, why would you do that? I said, never mind. It's a sports name. Call him Mullen. Yes, Paul.
14: Dan, you know I love this topic. Off the ball name. Solomon Ball is the point guard for UConn basketball. He goes by Solo Ball.
12: Yeah.
14: I would definitely stick with Solomon in that situation. That's an easy fix. All right, another topic. You mentioned having an ombudsman at the place, so when no one leaves.
12: The hospital.
14: Yeah, the hospital. I grew up with a girl named April Showers. Great girl, friend of mine. But they named her April Showers, and that's a tough one growing up.
12: Yeah.
14: And lastly, most popular boy's name and girl's name in America. I have the list for 2025. You want to take a shot at it?
12: I think you should wait.
14: Okay.
12: Because I got the play of the day, more phone calls, and we'll get to that right after this. Nobody wants to learn that their data has been shared as part of a breach. Worse, scammers can take advantage of that panic by sending fake breach emails, urging you to act quickly. If you receive one of these emails, do not click on a suspicious link. 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
11: Now Drysdale can't get it past Slavin. He gets it to Hall. Hall whips it across. Blake with a shot. He scores! It's over! Series over! Jepson Blake wins it in overtime!
1: 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I saw where Josh Hart of the Knicks has a commercial. Karl Anthony Towns has a commercial. Karl Anthony Towns has a cameo in The Devil Wears Prada 2. It's great being a New York Knick when the Knicks are good. Marvin was saying this to me. He goes, who was more famous, John Starks or Mitch Richmond? And I said, not even close. John Starks. Now, Mitch is a better player, but John Starks playing for the Knicks. Knicks were playoff team. You know, it's like when you're with the Cowboys. You're famous. You know, other players are great, but you're famous. Duke basketball, you're famous. Yes, Marv.
12: Like Notre Dame is in that same category.
1: Yeah.
12: Great player, Notre Dame, really famous.
1: Yeah, Paul.
13: If you most wanted to not be famous, which is an awkward line, what NBA team would you play for? If you most wanted to hide out?
1: Sacramento would be up there.
12: Yeah. Dang
1: it. Now, I have a soft spot in my heart for Sacramento. I do watch their games. I do. Somebody has to, and I do watch them. Yes, Marvin.
12: That's why I feel like Chris Webber's underrated, only because he made Sacramento relevant.
1: Yeah,
12: and they were on national TV week in and week out.
1: That team was really good, though.
12: Oh, I know. But it started with the Chris Webber trade
1: for
12: Mitch Richmond.
1: Yeah.
12: And it was like, man, Sacramento, and he turned them into a contender.
1: Yes, Dylan.
14: You know, it's funny. A few years ago, OKC would have been a great place to hide out for a little bit.
1: Yeah. Yeah. It might still be.
14: Yeah.
1: But Chet Holmgren has a commercial with SGA. I don't know if they're getting too many national ones. They win another title, then maybe. I don't like when we try to force somebody into being popular, or because there are times when I'll see a commercial and I'll go, I don't know who that is, but they must be a social media influencer. And then I'll ask my daughters, like, who is that? And then they'll go, you don't know, you know, whoever. And I'll go, no, I don't. But I'll find out. All right. Paulie, before the commercial break, said, most popular baby names in the United States, 2025. LaMelo Ball and his partner had a child and named him LaOne Ball.
13: They did do it?
1: Yeah, I think so.
13: Oh.
1: Yeah, LaOne Ball. Don't you have to do LaTwo Ball or, you know, maybe a 3-point special? It's like a LaThree Ball.
15: In the side pocket.
1: Thank you, Todd. LaEight Ball.
13: Careful.
1: Oh, yeah. Got to have a couple of meetings there. All right. The most popular boy's name.
13: We're going to start with girls.
1: Oh, girls. Okay. First. Okay. All right.
13: I'm going to give you a hint.
1: Okay.
13: The number one name in America last year for a girl, baby, obviously, 4 years in a row, champion. This is the 4th straight year.
1: Okay.
13: Would like a shot?
1: Marvin's got his hand up already.
12: Amelia?
13: No, that's 7th.
1: Dang. Yes, Todd?
13: Check that. Amelia's 4th.
1: Todd?
15: Caitlin.
13: Not on the list.
15: Wow.
1: Kendall.
13: Not in the top 10.
1: Well, it is in my household. Yeah. Of course. Yes, Dill.
14: Ashley, but spelt like a dumb way, like L-E-I-G-H or something like that.
13: No and no, not in the top 10.
1: All right.
13: I'll give you some hints. Sophia, Evelyn, Isabella, Mia, Sophia, Amelia, Emma, Charlotte, and the number one is? Any last guess? For the 4th straight year, Olivia is number one.
1: Olivia. Tyler likes that name, Olivia.
13: Oh, jeez. You got to give me a warning.
14: Drop it.
1: Our Our former cleaning lady.
13: Oh, no.
1: Her name was Olivia. And Tyler called her Liv. That was his Liv tour.
10: May have to run you here. I may have to run you right now.
1: Oh, you're going to run me?
13: I think it's a bro code violation.
1: Yeah. Oh, yeah. Okay. What's up, Ty? Boys' names now.
13: Okay, top 10. There. Here's a hint. A lot of these names almost seem European or British, including the top one.
1: Francis.
13: I don't have Francis
1: okay.
13: in the top 10.
1: All right, Marvin?
12: Liam?
13: Liam is number one overall.
10: Wow!
13: Who would like to go for two, three, or four?
1: Yes, Dylan.
14: Jalen.
13: Jalen not in the top 10.
1: Dang. Yes, Marv.
12: Henry?
13: Henry is fifth. A couple hints.
1: Look at you.
13: Lucas, William, Mateo making its debut on the A spot. Elijah, James, Theodore, and then there's two more.
1: Jack.
13: Jack has fallen out of the top 10 for the first time, Dan.
1: Okay.
14: Dylan.
13: Did not make it. Oliver is third.
1: Oh.
13: Paste eater.
1: Okay.
13: And Noah is second.
1: Noah. Hey. Thanks, Paul.
13: All right.
1: Yeah. Billy in Iowa. Hi, Billy. What's on your mind today?
15: Good morning, Dan. Thanks for taking my call and to the crew as well. Love watching you on Peacock. I have a best and a worst. I have a personal best and then a quick question.
1: Okay.
15: Best, seeing the Timberwolves play and seeing that Illinois flavor that they have is really awesome. Hope they can continue that. The Sixers, the worst. My gosh, I didn't expect them to win the series, but win a game. A personal best today is the 30th anniversary of me and my bride, Jennifer, to be married. So I love that. Love her to death. And then I also sent the show an email on April 20th. I hope you got a chance to read it. I went through a major medical thing, and you guys were there to help me deal in the recovery. I'm kind of on the other side of it, but I'm taking care of a thing, and I just wanted to give my appreciation and thanks to the show.
1: Well, happy anniversary, and thank you, Billy. Thank you for sharing. Michael in Nashville. Hey, Mike, what's on your mind today?
16: Hey, Dan, how's it going? The other day I was thinking when the show ends, I thought it would be kind of a cool idea if you and the Danettes thought we could, like, y'all could host a really big party for everybody going away and, like, sell tickets to the event. It seems like everybody could all say kind of goodbye together, and I thought it would be kind of cool to meet some of the regulars like James and Virginia, Gus and L.A. and Buddha. I was curious what you guys thought about that.
1: Well, somebody came to me and said, what about a cruise? And we all... got on a cruise, and then we invited people to get on a cruise. But given what's going on with cruises right now, probably not a good thing. But, yeah, I was broached with the possibility of hosting a cruise. I don't know where we're going. But they were like, oh, yeah, you could have, like, 5 days, and then, you know, you could have a musical guest. Yes, Marvin?
12: What about one big live show in, like, a theater? Mm-hmm. Like a Q&A?
1: Yeah. I thought the retirement is less work for me.
12: I said before
1: 2028. Yeah. Yeah, I'll take it under consideration. Probably means no.
12: Do what you want to do.
1: Todd is in the confessional coming up, if you're watching on Peacock. 1 hour in the books on this Monday. Best and worst of the weekend. More phone calls coming up right after this. 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
25: You ever wonder why the same cold virus makes some people so sick and others not sick at all? Well, according to an interesting new study out of Yale School of Medicine, one key factor is how quickly the cells in their noses, called nasal cells, respond to the virus and contain it. It's called the interferon response, and it can vary for different people. Now, when that response gets inhibited, it can trigger a different reaction, which leads to excessive mucus production and inflammation. In other words, a cold that is a lot more miserable. Of course, there are other factors at play: your genetics, any underlying conditions, immunity from vaccinations or previous infections. If you are trying really hard not to get sick, high-quality masks, they can be very effective. Also, good old-fashioned hand washing. And remember not to touch your face. I'm Dr. Sanjay Gupta, helping you live a better life.
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3: No apologies coming from this guy, Charles Barkley, Hall of Famer.
4: The Warriors haven't been relevant for 3 or 4 years. The Warriors have been in the play-in, I think, 4 straight years. And I know he don't want to say it.